0: question. You've said songs to motivate yourself to walk for Ollie. You said Safe Trip to Ollie. For example, 500 Miles by the Proclaimers. That is a great idea. Let's chat and get some advice from someone who is very well experienced and has a lot of wisdom when it comes to the Larapinta Trail.
1: Will Regan.
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0: A man who, at the end of last year, did a solo, full Westmax, his own monster, unsupported, with a time of 51 hours and 39 minutes as well. He runs, he's the event director of the Westmax Monster. It's Simon Duke. Good morning, Simon.
3: Morning, Will. Morning, Ollie.
0: And Ollie, good morning to you as well. Hey, before we go into a bit of advice on the Larapinta Trail, I believe, Simon, this morning you were on the telly on Channel 9.
3: I think NT Events has got the Today Show doing some NT tourism spots, and it was great to be able to be a part of them highlighting Stanley Chasm, which is, of course, a very special place out there between Section 3 and 4 on the Larapinta.
0: Was it a chance to mention and show everyone watching the Westmax Monster and the race?
3: We did get to mention it. I believe there was a technical glitch that cut it off a little bit, but look, it's all good for Central Australia, and you know, we are living somewhere where everyone in Australia needs to visit at least once in their life, because it's such a special place.
0: Definitely. Now, how many times do you think you've done the Larapinta Trail, whether it's running or walking?
3: I think it's five times now.
0: Wow. That's five more than Ollie and I, but Big Go sets out on Friday. What's your go-to advice for someone about to set out on the Larapinta?
4: Yeah, please.
3: Yeah. All right, Ollie, here we go. So,
0: you got a pen and paper, Ollie. You ready?
4: I'm taking notes.
3: So you know you're looking for the blue triangles on the white reflective marker?
0: Yes. Yeah, funny. We actually missed one of those the other day. We were preparing for Westmax and we missed one. But anyways,
3: all good.
0: That's a big one.
3: But on a serious note, mate, I'd say train or test the full pack with the shoes that you will wear. That would solve 90% of any shoe across, I think.
4: Haven't yet done that, but thank you. That's good advice, I think.
3: Yeah, I'd get out, and if you don't want to spoil the scenery because you want it to be new for the first time, you know, head out on the Giles track or go out to the Eastmax and just do the full Trafina loop. But, you know, spend a good 6 to 8 hours with all the stuff and work out what rubs, what you love, what you hate.
4: Do you recommend like a certain amount of time to do the Larapinta Trail? Like for someone that wants to enjoy themselves and, you know, have that cruisy kind of trip.
3: I think the longer you can take, the better. But I've hiked it in 12 days before and that was okay. But of course we've got a couple of longer days to do that. So
4: my itinerary is saying 12 days. I wanted to do it. I mean, I can't take forever, of course, with work commitments, but I do want to enjoy my evenings. I don't want to be setting up a tent, you know, at nighttime when it's dark, essentially.
3: Fair enough. I would say that the it's a little bit easier if you camp at the trailheads because you've got the water right there, but the high camps are worth it if you can camp out on Counts Point or Brinkley's Bluff or something like that, you'll never regret that decision.
4: Oh, I mean, I think this is one of the ums and ahs that I've been going back and forth on. Brinkley's Bluff or Stanley Chasm. Stanley Chasm has the resupply spot and it has the water tank and the cafe, but it's probably, then you can't camp at Brinkley's Bluff, which is the next stop. So it's one or the other in my view. What do you recommend?
3: I think a sunset and a sunrise on Brinkley's Bluff would be just sensational.
4: Ah, okay, you've sold me.
3: And then you can rock into Stanley for a cooked breakfast, maybe.
4: Oh, but so I'm going towards Sonder, so I'm going from east to west.
3: Sorry, east to west, good man, a purist. I'd still do the Brinkley's thing if you could. But otherwise, you know, Razorback Ridge on Section 5 is another high camp you could do instead. But I've never heard anyone come off a camp at Brinkley's Bluff and wish that they'd, you know, been down at Stanley for the camp as such. But I'd say eat as much as you can at Stanley Chasm for sure.
0: I've seen photos from Brinkley's Bluff and it always looks just spectacular. I think sort of no matter what, you're guaranteed, you know, a beautiful sunset. What about, Simon, can you think of any items that are so essential that might be overlooked sometimes?
3: For me, the sun protection, I just think the more you can cover it with clothing and not have to rely on sunscreen, the better off you are.
4: That's a good one.
3: Yeah. Personally, I'm a big fan of the toe sock.
4: The toe sock.
3: Keep those individual toes wrapped in the toe socks rather than a traditional sock.
4: Okay, for blisters.
3: Certainly for me, like... and a lot of other people, they swear by them. I've got to be careful here on the ABC, but I highly recommend dropping into Lone Dingo and having a good chat with the crew down there.
4: Annie Knight's great. We've had a few chats. I've dropped quite a few dollars there.
0: You've shopped. You've got all your gear from there, haven't you?
4: I'm still yet to pick up a... I need a stove cooker because my one's currently like a big one that I'd take camping with me, which is far too heavy and big.
3: Well, this is a big question, which I'm sure the listeners would all have a strong opinion on, but the Trangia versus the Jetboil. I'm a Trangia guy personally, like it slow, and I've had this thing for 20 years, and it's a little bit heavier, but blah blah blah.
4: Good to know. I don't even know the difference, to be honest with you.
0: What have you got? The jet, as Simon can probably better explain it.
3: But essentially these are gas cookers, but the Trangia uses methylated spirits and it's a bit slower and very quiet, whereas the Jetboil can have your cup of noodles or your soup or whatever, a cup of tea boiled in about 1 minute or something,
0: and uses like butane gas to boil.
4: Gotcha. That's right. Now I've got walking poles as well. Walking poles, but I've done my knee from the Westmax, so I've been told it's the best option. Do you agree?
3: Absolutely. Yeah, I think that's a very wise move. That's a good move. Okay. The pillow. So now I don't want to sound soft myself here, but ever since I discovered the blow-up Cedar Summit hiking pillow, I always take it. It's way better than just lying on your pack or your clothes as a pillow.
0: Is it a game changer?
3: I think it's worth the wait. Yeah, I do think it's, get a bit of good sleep and the next day just takes care of itself a bit easier. Mm. One important survival tip I'll give you is think about the time between water stops or water points, not just the kilometres. Because some people can think, great, it's only like 15 kilometres, that'll take me 3 or 4 hours, but it could take you 8 hours. So
4: good tip.
3: I think the Larapinta trail maps have indicative time to hike kind of stuff. Just think about the time between water, not just the distance.
4: Now, do you think I'm totally stupid to not pack a tent and just do the cowboy camping setup?
3: No, I love that, and I would do the same. So
4: good to know.
3: So I hiked it in 2015. Did the same. Unless the forecast was for rain, I would always do that in Central Australia.
4: Good to know. Okay, because it's going to save me 2 kilos in my pack, which is quite attractive to me right now.
3: And like a heap of time in the morning and evening as well.
4: True.
3: Not having to set up and pack up. So no, I think that's a great move.
0: We'll probably have to let you go, Simon. Any final questions, Big O?
4: I think you've covered it. Yeah, thanks, Simon.
3: You're gonna have a great time. Enjoy.
4: Cheers, mate.
0: Thank you very much, Simon Duke. Oh, he's gone. There's Simon this morning. Simon Duke, who's done the Larapinta. Ollie, did he say 5 or 7 times?
4: He said 5 times.
0: 5 times,
4: yeah.
0: And has run it solo as well, unaccompanied or unsupported, in a time of 51 hours.
4: Crazy. I will not be doing
0: it. You won't be doing that?
4: In 51 hours, no. 12 days is the goal, and if I do it in 12, I'll be pretty happy.
0: A few more hours. But you got to take pickle juice?
4: I think I will. Anti-cramp juice? Panadol. Obviously first aid as well. I got the whole lot.
0: All right. Are you ready to give the second clue and start line this morning?
4: Yeah. Do you want to do the second clue and then we can read through the rights and the wrongs?
0: I'll do that. So here's the second clue. This is your chance to get 1 point in the start line this morning on 0487 99 1057. Something's come in there. Very unique clue. It's quite stimulating, isn't it? Because in our headphones, it's going left and right.
4: Yeah. I mean, I'd like to read out a text from Tim from Beaumont. Now, I like this text because I agree with you.
0: Tread carefully. I'm
4: the same. You say this is your least favourite song from the album.
0: Okay.
4: Same for me. That's all I'm going to say.
0: Interesting. We'll find out what album that is in about 15 minutes' time.
4: Yes. Now, let's go through the answers. There's quite a few to go through, but Jonathan P., you've come in with a guess, also the same guess as Bruce. This is the song.

0: make a big noise. Do you recognise that one?
1: Yep, I can get that one.
0: That's We Will Rock You by Queen. It's not the song we're looking for, though, sorry. So try again. We'll go through it. Jasper, Mayo, Tim from Beaumont, Neil, Snicko, Steve from the West. Correct. Well done. That's 2 points for you. Now, Angus from the East. This is your guess.

0: That's a bit of Boney M. Rasputin.
1: Not quite.
0: Not this time.
1: Good guess, though.
0: Yeah, good guess. Great song as well. Andrew, you got it right. 2 points. Bruce, you came in eventually with the correct one. Same for Nashy. 2 points for you. Oscar's mum, who's on someone else's phone, but you've come in with this song.
2: You work me so hard that my back's near broke. Choke.
0: That is Black and Blue by Chain.
1: It's a great song. It's good when it comes in as well.
0: Yeah.
1: Might have to leave
0: I can
1: that
0: definitely hear the rattling sound. Very similar to the song we're looking for, but that's not it. Not this time. So try again, Oscar's mum. Jane, well done. 2 points. Now, Sam and John just started listening recently. 2 points for you guys. Congratulations.
1: Well done.
0: Jeff, now, you've come with us. Guess this is it.

0: That's the voice of Paul McCartney. Silly Love Songs by Wings. That's not right, though. Sorry, Jeff. Try
1: it's a good
0: again.
1: Song. I think that song was in response to when John Lennon sort of had a crack at Paul saying, oh, these love songs are outdated. And then he made that song and it was a massive hit.
0: It's a churn. It's a cracker. It's not right, though. So try again. Mark 2 points, though. Congratulations. Pablo's coming with a guess. This is what it sounds like.

0: look around. Bit of In Excess for your eardrums. Kick by In Excess. That's Pablo's guess, but that's not right either, so try again. Now, a few latecomers, Deb, Foo, and 405, whoever you are. You come in a bit late, so we'll give you the 1 point for getting it correct.
1: Congrats, and the text line's in sync now, so we know when they're coming through. East Coast Gus gets a point as well.
0: Yes, good one.
1: Start line this season. Thank you very much. Next, we're heading to a fragment in time. We're talking about the building of the golf course estate. That's up next with Stuart Schreiner.

0: Elvis this morning. It's now or never. 14 to 10 on ABC Alice Springs. Your second clue one more time for 1 point. That's it. You can have a crack on 0487 99 1057.
1: Will Regan.
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1: On ABC Alice Springs.
0: Let's get a fragment in time with Stuart Traynor. Good morning, Stuart.
3: G'day, mate. We're going to 1981 this week, 4 years after Elvis cast it.
0: Say that again. Four.
3: 4 years after Elvis died, 1977. We're looking at what was happening in Alice today in 1981.
0: Yeah, wow. We're going 45 years ago. Now, plans for the golf course estate.
3: Yes, they were unveiled in this week, 45 years ago, by Gary Hunt and Associates, a developer. And it was all starting to happen on the east side. The Saturdeen area was being developed. Currajong Drive had been subdivided in the late 70s. And here in 1981, there were plans for 175 residential blocks, which is now the golf course estate. But more significantly, a brand new 18-hole golf course, a new clubhouse, and an international hotel, which opened as the Sheraton.
0: That is an enormous proposition or plan as well, and development proposal. How did it pan out? When was construction set to begin?
3: Yeah, it took a while. It took 2 months before they actually started all the site works there. So that was August 1981. Underground power went in for all the residential area, which was a bit of a first, and automatic watering system to kept the place going, because the existing golf course had bare fairways and the putting greens were sand with sump oil on them. So it was quite a change. But it was not till 1985, 11th of November, that the new golf course was officially opened.
0: Right. And tell us more about the hotel as well that was going to come with it.
3: A bit of a controversial one at the time, because it opened as the Sheraton. Now it's gone through many name changes. It opened in September 85, but it was controversial because the intergovernment actually paid for it. The Sheratons were only a management company. And when later in the 80s, there were government was in a little bit of financial trouble and trying to cut benefits of public servants, there was a major strike in 1987. And the Sheraton was one of the issues of, why are we pumping taxpayer money into flash hotels, people were saying, and not into the people who live in the territory. So it was an interesting one. Opened in September, as I said, 85, the golf course in November.
0: Okay, how did they open the golf course? So we're on the 11th of November now in 1985. How did the golf course opening pan out?
3: Yeah, they had a match play, only 10 holes, I think, or 9, maybe 9 or 10, certainly not 18, between a bloke who was pretty big at the time called Greg Norman, the Shark, and yep. He played a fellow called Johnny Miller, an American top golfer, and they played a match play, which Norman won by one stroke on the 11th of November. Interestingly, when you look at what Norman said in the paper, he didn't exactly jump overboard with enthusiasm about the new course. What he said was okay, and apparently he'd only flown in from overseas that day, so I think he was a bit jet-lagged and he went through the motions. But anyway, 11th of November was that match play. The golf course was opened in 85, so 4 years after the plans were announced.
0: Right, I wonder how that match went. Maybe he wasn't happy. Maybe he lost in the match against Johnny Miller. And just searching up Johnny Miller, he was an American professional golfer, one of the top players in the mid-70s, and he won the 1973 US Open. So a big name himself.
3: Yeah, and the golf course was designed by another big name, an Australian called Peter Thompson. And I'm not a golfer, but John Ryan was very crucial in the development of the golf course, in making it happen. John Ryan, a very respected and ubiquitous businessman involved in all sorts of things. So he should get a bit of credit there, as well as the designer, and when it eventually was unveiled in 85.
0: Excuse me. Let's go back a bit in time. When was golf first appearing in Alice?
3: Yeah, golf popped up in 1933, and how it happened, there was a long-term telegraph operator at the Alice Springs Telegraph Station called Murray Fuss. So by 1933, that had closed as the telegraph station, and he was working in town at the back of the old post office, still in the telegraph area. And he came back from leave in 1983 and brought some golf clubs with him and started belting the balls around, and found he had a few people who took an interest, one of whom was David Neck, father of Murray Neck and the Neck family. And David Neck knew the rules, apparently. And so they eventually pegged out a golf course. I think it was only 9 holes, so I could be corrected there. It spread across the river of West, and Phillips College is now, and Spencer Hill. That was the original rough golf course that they developed in the 30s.
0: Okay. What happened to that golf course?
3: Well, they got booted out when the army came to town in 1940. The army took over that area. In fact, Spencer Hill, they had a jail, a lockup there, and ammunition and all sorts of things. And of course, army tents all over the east side of Anzac Oval. So eventually the golfers got another block of land a little bit further, or access to land further south, basically in the olive pink area. So not very distant from what is now the golf course. So they eventually relocated down there. But as I mentioned earlier, when I came to town in 1975, though I was not a golfer, you know, I used to walk through that area. It was pretty rough, and there was no greens. That was all sand with oil. So it was the breakthrough with the new course in 85 certainly changed the whole nature of the sport in Alice.
0: Sand greens that were oiled. That's classic country town or remote town golfing there.
3: The other thing, the perspective here, is that the Olive Pink Botanic Garden, which was originally called the Olive Pink Flora Reserve, it wasn't open until 1985 as well. You had the Sheraton Hotel in 85, the golf course in 85, Olive Pink in 85. The other big event in the lead-up, and we talked about this a year or two back, was the bulldozing of the Caterpillar. That happened in December 1982, caused a real furor when the government the contractor just put a bulldozer through a very significant site of a significance. That was December 1982, and Barrett Drive was completed in December 1983 to give access to this new estate. So it was an interesting stage of east side development, east of the river development.
0: Well, a lot going on as well. Thank you, Stuart. Always very interesting, and interesting to hear about the first golf course in town and what came around in 1981 as well.
3: Yeah, no, it's an interesting time to be alive. Alice was booming in those days. I loved it. Yeah, good years. Go well, mate.
0: Thank you, Stuart. There's Stuart Traynor there, our Fragment in Time historian correspondent, speaking about in June 1981, this week, 45 years ago, developer Gary Hunt unveiled plans for the subdivision of land on the eastern side of the Todd to create 175 residential blocks and an 18-hole golf course and a clubhouse with a hotel on the side.
4: In the days of the British Empire, things were taken.
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0: Bigo, top of the morning.
7: Top of the morning.
0: Interesting talking about Barrett Drive. Thank you for the photos from a texter this morning. There is quite a bit of water that's come out. Obviously, hose line or something has been damaged and there is water linking on Barrett Drive, the south side, so in front of the casino.
7: Yeah, it's
0: we couldn't find out. There wasn't much on Perrin Water, was there?
7: No, they haven't updated their website just yet.
0: Well, it mightn't be their responsibility too. So
7: yeah, you're right. It's literally taken up half the road there, so it's quite extensive. So yeah, hopefully we'll get an update for you this afternoon.
0: Let's go to the song. Can you tell me why this is your least favourite from the album?
7: Okay, well, look, it's a great riff. I love the riff, but the opening is very overstimulating with all of the sounds of cashier registers, which is a huge hint.
0: Big time. It is in one of the greatest albums ever. It's amongst many other great songs. What is it?
7: It's Pink Floyd's Money.

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1: Hello, I'm Tom Robinson. Welcome to the program. Big show today. The Bureau of Meteorology has officially declared El Niño active. What will this mean for farmers around Australia?
2: Super El Niño, or we've heard in the media, Godzilla El Niño, means that, you know, it's 2 degrees warmer than the average. That's only one part of what might impact our climate and our ag production systems.
1: After that, did you know there's a dozen AI data centres planned for outback Northern Territory? And these companies have their eye on the territory because of political instability in the Middle East.
3: The challenges that have been faced by a number of hyperscalers in the management of their data security as a result of what's happened in the Middle East has led to them looking to other more secure and geopolitically stable environments, and I believe that the Northern Territory is going to benefit significantly.

0: Heard It Through the Grapevine, CCR.
1: I'm Lockie Bear. I'm from Monadnock Station, Northern Territory. And you're listening to the ABC Country Hour.
0: The Bureau of Meteorology has officially declared El Niño active, and modelling tips it could be one of the strongest in the modern era. So El Niño refers to an extended period of warmer than normal waters in the Pacific Ocean. I wonder how you feel about that label getting put out there. You might remember there was some really big headlines about a potential El Niño earlier this year. Super El Niño, Godzilla El Niño. And these are headlines, these are media terms, not official Bureau meteorologist phraseology, so to speak. CSIRO group leader Dr. Rose Roche spoke to Emilia Bernasconi about the conditions that led to the declaration of El Niño yesterday afternoon.
2: So the El Niño signal is around the ocean temperature. So what happens is the ocean temperatures in the tropical Pacific get warmer than usual, and you might see images where you can sort of see this long, swirl of warm water that stretches from South America. So forecasters look at these ocean temperatures, and if they're persistently warm for several months in a row, then they call an El Niño event. But it's the, it's the oscillation of these warm temperature currents around the Pacific.
3: Wow. So it's a global event, but let's look at Australia. Even within our, broad brown land, things are very different. Can you unpack how an El Niño does impact different parts of Australia differently?
2: Yeah, so because it's specific, it's mostly affects eastern Australia, and it's a good indicator that we might be seeing drier conditions in the east part of Australia. But obviously we're such a large continent that the impact is quite varied. So, at individual locations along this eastern seaboard, it does sort of shift the odds of us having drier than usual conditions. And in parts of northern and southeastern Australia, like the Murray-Darling Basin area, it can significantly increase the odds of a dry spring. But in places like Western Australia or Western Tasmania, it doesn't really change the odds because the weather is affected by the many factors, and we're surrounded by different oceans as well.
3: Does El Niño always mean drought, or could we still, it's not like rain is off the table altogether?
2: No, so not all El Niños lead to significant drought. So if you think back to the really significant drought in 2019, 2018, they were actually neutral phases of what we call

0: also neither an El Nino or a La Nina, because the climate system is really complex and there are lots of other factors at play beyond the impact of the El Nino.
1: So it'll be, you know, below average. Do we have a sense, though? I've seen some big headlines saying this could be, you know, one of the strongest El Ninos in the modern era. Does that give us a sense of, I guess, how much below average it will be, or is it just too difficult to say?
0: So talking to our climate scientists, that it is really, I guess it's a very technical term, that a, you know, super El Nino, or we've heard in the media Godzilla El Nino, but a super El Nino means that you know, it's 2 degrees warmer than the average. So it's not necessarily directly translated to the impact that this is going to have on us. It's just showing us that this is quite a strong, you know, deviation from the average.
1: You talk about the Godzilla El Nino that's been in the headlines, and I know that last El Nino, you know, the media had some pretty big headlines, and, you know, we did hear that that can have an impact in real terms, you know, that kind of labelling, I suppose. What impacts can that have on real people? I know we heard last time when those big headlines, the Super El Nino was thrown around, that it actually had an impact on cattle markets or livestock markets and things like that.
0: Yeah, so it's, I guess it's really important to think, you know, that's only one part of what might impact our climate and our, I guess, our ag production systems. And so, you know, when those sort of big headlines suggest, you know, it could be drier than average, that's just one signal. So, and I think it's just really important, you know, to think about the local conditions and keep an eye on that sort of seasonal weather forecast, or the short weather forecast, before making sort of drastic decisions based on one particular headline.
1: I should ask about the bushfire risk as well. Does an El Nino increase our risk on that front?
0: So just like drought, bushfire risk is really complex as well. You know, I think, you know, drier conditions potentially means that there could be a bushfire risk, but it's also really dependent on, you know, how much moisture is in the soil, how much, I guess, fuel, so how lush the forests and pastures are. Bushfire risk is quite difficult to predict, and as you know, it's often that kind of fortnightly weather pattern that we're looking at, some really hot days or some hot dry winds that can often be the biggest risk. And so really need to think about that short term and being prepared for a bushfire season. Even, you know, if it's quite wet, that could actually mean we get a lot of growth over a winter, and that could increase the risk. So it's really complex.
2: CSIRO group leader Dr. Rose Roche speaking to Amelia Bernasconi about the official declaration by the Bureau of Meteorology that El Nino is active. It refers to an extended period of warmer than normal waters in the central tropical Pacific Ocean. It can linger for up to 12 months and disrupt weather patterns. Obviously, it will be potentially hotter and drier. But as noted by Dr. Rose Roche, it will be different in different parts of the country. There are many factors that influence our weather in Australia. You may remember the last time this sort of super El Nino label was thrown around, as it is being thrown and bandied about now. There was a big drop in cattle prices as a result. Confidence just went through the floor. I'm reading a story from back then in 2023, the benchmark Eastern Young Cattle Indicator was below 400 cents a kilo for the first time since 2019 in that case. So it was sort of a four-year low. And it'll be interesting to see how markets respond this time around, if people are maybe more wise to the big headlines and that kind of thing thrown around. But as CSIRO just noted, it's going to impact different weather systems differently right across the nation.
3: Hi, I'm Ruby Martin.
4: And I'm Elise Brown.
3: And we're scorekeeping at the Daily Waters Canberra.
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2: Tom Robinson on the Country Hour this afternoon. Matt Brand's been away for a few days. He's actually back tomorrow. He'll be back in the chair here on the Northern Territory Country Hour. Let's take a trip down to Central Australia now. Territory Government's Arid Zone Research Institute.

0: Yeah, loads of texts coming through 0487 991 0 57 in reaction to some of Pauline Hanson's comments. We'll get to them after the news.
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0: pleaded guilty to attempting to pervert the course of justice after she was busted asleep in bed with a convicted killer in Alice Springs. Courtney Barrett-Peters reports.
1: Samantha Relampy faced the Northern Territory Supreme Court yesterday, where she admitted to helping the 19-year-old man evade authorities after removing his ankle bracelet in 2024. The convicted killer, who cannot be named for legal reasons, had been out on parole and living at an Alice Springs hostel for 4 months when he ran away. The court heard the 38-year-old woman was working as a support coordinator at the time and was helping the man with his parole bid. Police then raided a hotel room where they found the pair asleep in bed. Alampy will be sentenced later this month.
0: NT police have arrested and charged two young people after two vehicles were allegedly stolen in Alice Springs early yesterday morning. Police allege the two teenagers, aged 13 and 14, stole the vehicles after unlawfully entering a residence on Cramer Street in Kilgariff. The stolen vehicles have since been recovered by police. The Alice Springs mayor says vouchers for businesses along the Todd Mall will be available by the end of next month. Asta Hill says the vouchers will be for businesses affected by redevelopment works along the Todd Mall, which traders say has caused a significant reduction in foot traffic and sales. Ms Hill says council was initially told there was a preference for the vouchers to be rolled out later in the year, but business owners said they were hurting and called for earlier implementation. One Nation leader Pauline Hanson has laid out her policy vision in her first National Press Club address, canvassing issues from immigration and energy policy to transgender rights. Isabella Tolhurst reports.
2: In her address to the National Press Club, Senator Hanson called for an overhaul of industrial relations, pledged to adopt nuclear energy and cut the ABC and SBS. She said immigration meant Australia was losing its identity and values.
3: Under the failed policy of multiculturalism, all cultures are allowed equivalence to ours. Surely opposing that is not racist, it's common sense.
2: Greens Senator Sarah Hanson-Young said the speech was hateful and that Senator Hanson sought to blame others without providing solutions. Nationals leader Matt Canavan said while he agreed with some of her points, they lacked proper detail.
0: Two children have died in hospital shortly after being hit by a car in Sydney's southwest this afternoon. The two, aged 1 and 5, were in a pram when they were struck by the vehicle in Cabramatta. A 33-year-old woman who was with the children was treated for minor injuries. The 56-year-old driver has been taken to hospital for mandatory testing. Acting Superintendent Tim Kalman says it was a confronting scene for members of the public and first responders.
4: The community involved here this afternoon was, I can only say, it's phenomenal. We've had a number of motorists that actually stopped and collectively have moved the vehicle onto its side, tipped the car over in order to get one of the children from underneath the vehicle.
0: Overseas now, Israel has continued strikes on southern Lebanon. Despite warnings from Iran, it would face a hard response if it failed to stop attacks. The BBC's Hugo Beshega has more.
5: There have been reports of some Israeli airstrikes near the city of Nabatea, which has been a key target of the Israeli military. Yesterday, reports that 4 people were killed in the south of the country as well. So we've seen that there has been a reduction in the pace of these Israeli attacks and also attacks that have been carried out by Hezbollah. But the war here hasn't really stopped.
0: And in sport, New South Wales assistant coach Mark King has tipped a debutante to break open Game 2 of the NRL State of Origin series against Queensland tonight. Alexia Peche reports.
6: Roosters winger Mark Nwangani Tawase has made his presence felt at training this week, and assistant coach Matt King is expecting big things from the 25-year-old. King says he has a knack of making plays that others can't.
7: Rare for people to come up with that stuff, but he comes up with it consistently. He's learned how to play that winger's role, that tough winger's role, and Mark is built for this arena. Been to the Olympics, played for the Wallabies, played for the Kangaroos at Wembley. Like, it's just another notch on the belt for this guy.
6: Game 2 of State of Origin will be played at the MCG tonight, with the Blues looking to seal the series.
0: In the weather for tomorrow, Darwin possible showers reaching a top of 31 degrees, Catherine's partly cloudy, 33, Tennant Creek a shower or two, 27, and in Alice Springs a shower or two, then sunny, a top of 20. ABC News.
8: It's almost like clockwork every winter. Droves of caravans take off to soak up the wonders of Australia's

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2: Yes, well, hello, and how are you? Philip Clark with you on ABC Radio. This is Nightlife. It's Wednesday night. It's the 17th of June. First hour of the program, 6 past 10. It's 6 past 8 in WA. It's 24 to 10 in South Australia and the Territory as well. If you're a fan of the State of Origin competition, well, the Queenslanders have cleaned up New South Wales in decisive form, 44 to 24. A thrashing, I think you would call it. Anyway, all it means is that the best of three series goes to a third and final decider up in Brisbane. So maybe that's all for the good. Anyway, 44 to 24, the scoreline. 1-300-800-222 is my number if you'd like to give us a call. We're broadcasting everywhere, as you know, right through the Pacific with Radio Australia, and you should be getting us loud and clear wherever you are. Try our podcasts, by the way. 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Lots of things to listen to, including last night's really interesting conversation about World Cup politics. Here's a little from it.
3: Well, it is the Trump World Cup. It's not the Infantino or FIFA World Cup, because he has controlled everything. Like, whatever he said, no, this is not right. I don't want this to happen. It hasn't happened. Rather than FIFA say, and you see that, you see the viewership around the world, you see the response of the fans, which is just extraordinary. Like, there's no global party like this. And by saying that, I mean it's so vitally important to countries like US to sell their brand.
4: If you were the head of FIFA and you've got the biggest show on earth and the biggest occasion of the biggest show on earth breathing down your throat, and you know that this is a man who's been holding out his hands for a peace prize and he wasn't going to get one, FIFA

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2: Yes, well, hello, and how are you? Philip Clarke with you on ABC Radio. This is Nightlife. It's Wednesday. It's the 17th of June. Not a good night if you're a New South Wales Blues supporter in the state of origin, was it? What a flogging. And there is a lot of soul searching and recriminations going on, 44 to 24. It was a bit of a thrashing in the second state of origin game. The third and final decider will be held in Brisbane in a few weeks' time. 1-300-800-222 is my number. It's 6 past 11, 6 past 9 in Western Australia, South Australia and the Territory. It's 24 to 11. And we're right through the Pacific as well. In Tuvalu, Fiji and Kiribati at 6 past 1, for example. But no problems with maintenance and issues on transmitters for most of us tonight. Might be some issues after... later on for Townsville and Streaky Bay in South Australia. So anyway, I'll tell you about those a bit later on, but you should be getting us loud and clear wherever you are. I hope you enjoyed that conversation in the last hour. Rosie says, who was that person that you were talking to? Speaking about Australia's place in the world, Michael Wesley was my guest. I'll tell you what, we'll put it up as a podcast though, Rosie. So it'll be up there as a podcast. Just check it out. You can find the podcast, of course, using the ABC Listen app. Just put Nightlife into the search bar and away you go. Or you can stream it also off our website, abc.net.au/nightlife. Lots of ways to do it. Coming up in this hour, we've got, oh, by the way, thanks for all the texts. Nathan, get your point about Pauline Hanson. And I'm glad you love the program. Let's talk about all that in the last hour of the program. There's a bit to unpick in all of that, and interested to get your views too. 1-300-800-222 is my number. All right, coming up in this.

0: days.
1: Turning to sport, in Queensland have overwhelmed New South Wales 44-24 to square Rugby League State of Origin series at one game apiece, thanks to a stunning second-half display in front of a record Origin crowd at the MCG. Andrew Moore reports from Melbourne.
2: New South Wales had one hand on the trophy at half-time, leading 12 points to 8. They had led 12-2 after early tries to Stags and the Wanganita Waze. Trent Liero scored in the first half for Queensland, and then they ran amok in the 47th minute, Cobbo. He scored again 5 minutes later. 5 minutes after that, it was Jojo Fifita. Queensland would never look back with later tries to Hamaso Tabuai Fadoe, Lindsay Collins, and a third from Selwyn Cobbo. Man of the match, Sam Walker, kicked 8 goals from 8 attempts. He and his halves partner, Cam Munster, perhaps the best two players on the field. So the series, after this crowd of 91,671, an Origin record, heads to a decider in Brisbane.
1: And Geelong will be without their superstar Bailey Smith for their heavyweight match against Fremantle at Perth Stadium on Thursday night, with the midfielder missing through illness. Fremantle, who are leading the competition at the moment, will be at virtually full strength for the match, welcoming back Caleb Sarong, Matthew Johnson and Brennan Cox. This is ABC News.
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0: 1,500. Down by 4 points at half-time, the Maroons produced a near-flawless second half, crossing for 6 tries to set up a decider in Brisbane on July the 8th. Queensland captain Cameron Munster, who was superb, was full of praise for his side after the disappointment of Game 1 when they led by 20 points, only to lose by 2.
1: We always knew we had it in us. We've got so much belief in this group and this team, and I'm so proud that we got the job done tonight. Far out, how good's rugby league?
0: And the Gold Coast Suns have been fined $20,000 by the AFL for repeated incidents of careless contact with an umpire. This is ABC News.
2: 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Some places are especially dangerous, like a dry creek bed that can flood in minutes. 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ABC Radio is your emergency broadcaster.
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0: Just a little bit of the Beatles for you this morning. It is coming up to the latest in ABC News. I'll be back with you on the other side after the news and early AM. Going to hang out with my wingman, Charanth, to find out some more of the things that you need to know about. Also, a very exciting match happening right now in the World Cup between England and Croatia. I won't reveal the results for you, but it sounds like a pretty good match. So if you're up and about, definitely cast your eyes that way. I'll be back with you on the other side of 6 o'clock to talk a whole lot more other stuff, including the times that maybe you've called or texted the wrong person.
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3: Good morning, Darlene Jean Wang with ABC News. The United States has released the official text of the Memorandum of Understanding reached with Iran. North America correspondent Lauren Day reports.
4: In a briefing with journalists, including from the ABC, a senior US official read out the 14-point document. The agreement says the Strait of Hormuz will be toll-free for 60 days, but leaves open the possibility that tolls could be imposed in the future, although a senior US official expressed confidence that wouldn't happen. It also includes a reconstruction fund for Iran, but US officials say this doesn't mean America will be financially involved. The document leaves key questions around Iran's nuclear program to final negotiations. Lauren Day, ABC News, Washington.
3: Back home, the chief executive of the peak national body advocating for better housing outcomes for low-income Australians says a youth foyer is missing from solutions to youth homelessness in Central Australia. A youth foyer is a housing and support facility for people aged 16 to 24 who are experiencing homelessness or are at risk of it. That includes accommodation and wraparound support. NT-Shelter statistics show the rate of young people experiencing homelessness in the Northern Territory is 12 times the national average. National Shelter CEO Jackson Hill says the model has worked well in other locations and would need to be co-designed with the community.
5: We know that these youth foyers have been incredibly powerful and useful for youth in other locations around the country, and we think that it's one of the missing ingredients in the housing response in the NT, and we think it would be a really useful addition to some locations such as Darwin and Alice Springs.
3: The Federal Infrastructure Minister says there's enough demand for both the Darwin ship lift and another similar maritime facility planned for Cairns in North Queensland. Tenders have gone out for a common user facility, including a ship lift in Cairns, in which the federal and Queensland governments have invested $387 million. Minister Catherine King says there's more than enough defence and civil maritime demand to justify both facilities.
6: No, there's room for both. I think that what we're actually seeing is a significant interest and uplift in the need for across the whole of Northern Australia for a significant increase in maritime maintenance capabilities.
3: The union, which represents journalists, has condemned One Nation leader Pauline Hanson's attitude to media, as highlighted in her National Press Club address yesterday. Senator Hanson said she would ban ABC and Guardian journalists from her press conferences, vowed to cut public broadcasters, and launched an attack on a journalist who asked her a question of her at the press club. The Media, Entertainment and Arts Alliance says Senator Hanson's actions were bitter and unprofessional and stand in contrast to her claims that she welcomes media scrutiny. A global jobs report produced by consultancy firm PwC shows a sharp rise in job ads where employers are willing to pay a premium for artificial intelligence skills. National Work reporter Bronwyn Herbert has more.
7: The AI Jobs Barometer Report is an annual review of job ads across six continents, including Australia. Chief Economist Amy Lomas says AI-related job ads doubled in Australia in a year from around 20,000 to 41,000 and was strongest in industries already embracing the technology.
8: We've had the most amount of change over the last 12 months.
7: The data shows employers are willing to pay premiums of around 60% for workers with specific AI skills. PwC, which advises companies on AI adoption, says the report highlights workforce trends but does not fully account for those who may be left behind.
3: To sport, Queensland has overwhelmed New South Wales 44-24 to level Rugby League State of Origin series at 1-1, thanks to a stunning second half display in front of a record crowd at the MCG. Andrew Moore reports.
9: New South Wales had one hand on the trophy at halftime, leading 12 points to 8. They had led 12-2 after early tries to Stags and the Wanganita Waze. Trent Liero scored in the first half for Queensland, and then they ran amok in the 47th minute. Cobbo, he scored again 5 minutes later. 5 minutes after that, it was Jojo Fifita. Queensland would never look back with later tries to Hamiso Tabuai-Fadou, Lindsay Collins, and a third from Selwyn Cobbo. Man of the match, Sam Walker, kicked 8 goals from 8 attempts. He and his halves partner Cam Munster, perhaps the best two players on the field. So the series, after this crowd of 91,671, an Origin record.
10: Good morning, welcome to AM. I'm Melissa Clark in Canberra, coming to you from Ngunnawal country and acknowledging other custodians. The United States has released the official text of the agreement reached with Iran following mounting pressure for it to be made public. The preliminary agreement, aimed at ending the war and opening the Strait of Hormuz, is set to be signed in Switzerland on Friday, local time. North America correspondent Lauren Day is in Washington. Lauren, you've read through this 14-point agreement. What are the terms that stood out?
11: Well, it was a bit surprising when we jumped on this briefing with senior US officials today, and they just started reading out the full text of this MOU point by point. But in short, it declares an immediate and permanent ceasefire on all fronts, including Lebanon, which is really important. It commits the parties to 60 days of negotiations, although that's extendable with mutual consent. And Donald Trump's already saying that that deadline is not hard and fast, and we know just how rubbery deadlines can be for the president. It lifts the US naval blockade within 30 days and reopens the Strait of Hormuz toll-free for 60 days. But interestingly, Mel, it does leave the door open for tolls to be imposed in the future, although the senior US official that was briefing us expressed confidence that that wouldn't happen. They basically said that beyond 30 days, it'll be up for the Gulf states to negotiate with Iran on how traffic will be managed. The other important things to note, it establishes a $300 billion reconstruction fund for Iran and allows Iran to immediately sell oil and fuel, waiving those sanctions and allowing them to receive revenue. It also reiterates Iran's commitment that it will not procure or develop nuclear weapons and that the parties will work together on either disposing of or diluting the stockpiled enriched nuclear material, that uranium that we've heard a lot about. But really, it leaves all of the key questions around the nuclear program to final negotiation. So there's still a long way to run in this.
10: And this MOU is still yet to be signed. What's the expected process from here?
11: Well, that signing ceremony is due to take place at a luxury resort in Switzerland on Friday, and that's when the real work begins. These negotiations are going to be extremely tough. It's worth remembering that the Obama-Iran nuclear deal took almost 2 years to negotiate, and in theory, now the US and Iran have just 60 days to reach a new one. So that's a lot of pressure on the Trump administration to get a better agreement than that deal that was struck under Obama, which they have spent a long time slamming. Interestingly, today, Donald Trump gave away a little bit about how he might handle things if these talks do fall apart. He sort of said the quiet part out loud about why it might be his vice president, J.D. Vance, and not him who is expected to sign this MOU on Friday. Have a listen.
12: This way, if it works out, I'm going to take the credit. If it doesn't work out, I'm blaming J.D. You better be careful, J.D. He's going to turn his plane around and get the hell out of here. Yeah, I like that idea. I think it's a good idea.
10: The US President Donald Trump there, and before him our correspondent Lauren Day in Washington. One Nation leader Pauline Hanson's speech to the National Press Club yesterday has sparked a fierce backlash from her political opponents. As expected, she spoke about topics including immigration and radical Islam, whilst also indicating she wants stricter rules on abortion and questioning whether mothers should get paid parental leave. One expert says the fiery tone she struck in the address is a sign of things to come. Samantha Dick reports.
13: Pauline Hanson's speech included her usual talking points: immigration, media bias, multiculturalism, net zero, radical Islam, and cost of living. But it was her comments on workers' rights that raised eyebrows.
14: Industrial relations, I can assure you, needs a complete overhaul because it's not working. Businesses also tell me you can't sack people these days. They're on their phones, they don't work, they don't turn up, they actually are lazy.
13: One key line of attack from the Labor government is that Pauline Hanson has voted against measures aimed at improving conditions for workers. During Senator Hanson's speech, a yellow banner unfurled behind her. Accusing her of accepting a pay rise for herself while opposing wage rises for workers. Minister for Women, Katie Gallagher, says a lot of the One Nation leader's speech was unsurprising.
15: I work in the Senate with Senator Hanson, so I've heard a lot of what she said, and it, you know, aligns with how she votes, really, in the Senate. She doesn't support working people when votes are held about wages or supporting cost of living relief.
13: Katie Gallagher says she does not support the stunt, which was orchestrated by activist group GetUp, but she says its message is accurate.
15: Every single time she's been given the opportunity to support working Australians, whether it be on wage increases or better protections at work, she's voted the other way.
13: Grilled by political journalists at the National Press Club, Pauline Hanson also indicated she's open to winding back maternity leave.
14: You do the work, you're same pay. The difference is that if women take time off and they are not paid their wages because they're not working, fair enough. Why should business pay them if they're not at work?
13: Pauline Hanson also targeted abortion rights.
14: To abort a baby the day before birth is abhorrent and disgusting. And that's what I oppose, and that's what many, you know, common sense Australians believe.
13: Tony Barry, director of political research firm Redbridge Group, says raising the issue of abortion is risky in Australian politics.
16: That is an issue which does suppress the vote. We saw that in the Queensland state election.
13: Overall, Tony Barry says the One Nation leader performed well under the spotlight at the press club and showed signs of what's to come.
16: I think at the moment in Australian politics, it's easy to enrage, but it's harder to engage. And at the moment, with 63% of Australians saying we're heading in the wrong direction, for a lot of Australian voters, Pauline Hanson is their wrecking ball. You know, she is their truth teller.
10: Tony Barry from Redbridge Group, Samantha Dick reporting. Well, it's been a few days since Australia's first win at the World Cup, but there's one soccer club in Adelaide that is still celebrating. The Northern Wolves was the first home for 20-year-old Nestori Irinkunda, who kicked an unforgettable first goal, inspiring many local players to dream big. Reporter Sophie Holder visited the club to find out more about his journey.
17: Nestori Irinkunda! Nestori Irinkunda!
18: A name once chanted at a pitch in Adelaide's northern suburbs, now on everyone's lips.
19: I feel really proud, like, to know that someone as big as Nestori Irinkunda used to play here and I'll be for this club. So, yeah, it's amazing.
18: That's 14-year-old Ferez Albosi, a junior player at the Northern Wolves Soccer Club, the same club where Australia's latest soccer star first played. He's now known for launching the Socceroos World Cup tournament with a spectacular goal against Turkey. The moment broadcast on SBS.
20: Top here's Nestori. Great first touch. Nestori Irinkunda! Oh my word! It's a Nestori moment in Vancouver!
18: The goal makes Irinkunda the youngest Socceroo to score at the World Cup. His former coach, Agostino Bavoni, couldn't be prouder.
21: On the weekend when he scored that goal, actually, just a tear of joy went through the eyes that, yeah, look, he's worked so hard to get there and he's able to fulfil his dream at the national level of the World Cup.
18: Irinkunda was born in Tanzania after his family fled war in their homeland of Burundi. They sought refuge in Australia while he was still a baby. The Northern Wolves spotted his talent at a young age, and he soon climbed through the local leagues to Adelaide United before hitting the world stage with German giants Bayern Munich and now English championship side Watford.
21: You can do anything from anywhere, and I suppose it gives Australia's one of those companies in the world where you have that opportunity that you can come here with nothing and end up playing for the country that you've moved to and be embraced.
18: Agostino Bavoni plays down his role in Irinkunda's early development. But Irinkunda's sister, Susanna Hamanyamana, tells a different story. She says he helped transport the family to games.
22: They also helped us, like, with our soccer fees when, like, you know, our parents couldn't afford it, and we're just so thankful, and that's why, like, we're so thankful.
18: While Irinkunda might be recognised on the global stage now, he still goes back to his roots. When he's in Adelaide, he meets up with other Burundian boys to train. 14-year-old Joshua says he didn't know his mum was expecting such a special guest when the star showed up.
0: She said, you'll see when they come. I said, okay. So after I finished cleaning, I walked through the hallway, I looked up, and he's just right there. I was like, Nestri, how are you here?
18: Back at the club, training night has a new feeling of excitement and inspiration.
1: I just thought that this was just like a regular club. But now we're like actual, like, so cool.
2: Do you hope that maybe someone that you're playing with might be the next Nestri Aaron Kunta?
23: Mm-hmm. Yes.
24: Definitely.
25: All of us.
23: We're all dreaming.
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1: we're going to be the Matildas. 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
26: Some of the juniors training at the Northern Wolves Football Club in Adelaide, speaking with reporter Sophie Holder. And that's early AM for today. Just briefly in finance, watching the oil price, it is staying under that US $80 a barrel mark, with Brent crude trading at $79.05. I'm Melissa Clark. It's 6:15.
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28: Good morning, Northern Territory, and welcome to the Rural Report. My name's Charles Geary, and shortly I'll be taking you to the Catherine Research Farm to learn what's been happening with an agave trial that's been taking place there.
29: But we're not looking at alcohol production for these plants. We're looking at just to see whether they cope with our climate for a start, and then to see if they've got a potential future in our environment as sustainable aviation fuel, as fibre, or as cattle silage.
28: I'll be sure to take you there very shortly. Also this morning before 6:30, you'll learn more about the recent Bureau of Meteorology El Nino declaration and what it actually means. You also get the latest on the Impex industrial action saga happening in the Top End. Lots on today's show, so stay tuned. It's used to make tequila, but the famous agave plant can also be used to make a type of sugar syrup or even biofuel, which is the focus of the Northern Territory Government's agave trials in both Central Australia and the Top End. There's just one problem. Harvesting the plant presents an occupational hazard for workers like Tegan Habby, who is the Senior Technical Officer at the Catherine Research Station. Tegan showed Sam Perry a small trial plot at the research farm, where two varieties of agave are now approaching their full and very spiky maturity.
29: The larger, bluer variety that we have here is agave tequiliana, and it's commonly used for tequila production. And the smaller variety with wider leaves that's a bit more green is agave durungensis, and commonly that's used to produce mezcal, which is very similar to tequila, but is more for those who like refined palate tasting of different alcohols. But we're not looking at alcohol production for these plants. We're looking at just to see whether they cope with our climate for a start, and then to see if they've got a potential future in our environment as sustainable aviation fuel, as fibre, or as cattle silage.
30: Why not for alcohol? Is it just not the right place to do that?
29: There's nothing wrong with it. Instead of using fossil fuels, we can use high ethanol content sort of plants instead as a sustainable aviation fuel, and that way it's a little bit more environmentally friendly, because agave doesn't require much water for establishment, and then once it is establishment requires no water, it becomes a bit of an economical crop in terms of there's far less inputs than what there would be if you were growing something else for biofuel like maize.
30: So this trial's been running for about 4 years. What have you been looking for as these plants mature, and what are the early signs telling you?
29: So we're measuring the physiological growth of the agave. So we measure the height mostly. So we're almost at the point now that we can't measure much else other than the height because of how spiky these plants are. They are injurious when you're trying to get in there and do your work.
30: Yeah, I've just been spiked through my jeans twice already.
29: Yeah, it's pretty nasty, especially when you're trying to bend over and pull out pups. But we're also looking at the circumference of the pinya, which is basically where the highest sugar content is. To see the correlation between plant height and width.
30: Are you impressed with how they've been growing so far?
29: Yeah, they've had a bit of a rough start, especially the Durungensis. We've had a few technical difficulties there, so they're not as big as what we'd expect them to be, but they are doing quite well. They're holding in there, and the Agave Tequiliana has just gone crazy. We've got pups all through there. Just shows you how prolific and happy they are in the environment that they're in.
30: What are the next phases of this trial?
29: Well, once the plant reaches to about 3 or 4 metres high, or 2 to 4 metres high, depending on the variety, we'll then harvest it and assess the sugar content within the piña to see whether it's suitable for sustainable aviation fuel or any kind of other high ethanol product, and see whether our growing conditions also suit what the end product might end up being.
30: As you mentioned there, it's a pretty lethal plant. It's so spiky. How do you go about harvesting it?
29: Well, that's a challenge we're yet to face. We have learnt that leather welding aprons are our friend. So we may end up getting kitted out in chainsaw gear for all we know, just to try and keep ourselves free of spikes in the bum.
30: Like a sort of tequila agave massacre.
29: Yeah, we can't wait to get in here with a few machetes and see. We're going to have to be wearing gloves, wearing spike-proof pants, sleeves that are spike-proof. Kudos to the people who do this by hand in Mexico.
30: I've seen the Instagram reels. It looks pretty satisfying when they get the big machete out. Have you had much interest or feedback from growers that they might like to trial this on their own properties one day?
29: There's certainly been some interest in growing agave up here in the Northern Territory. We've also been contacted by growers interstate as well with their interest, and they're quite keen to see how we're going and what things that we do to keep our plants alive and healthy. So there has definitely been some interest. I think most people look at this from an alcohol perspective, and that's what gets them really excited, but the future is probably a bit more innocuous. To make it a profitable enterprise, you'd need to at least plant 10 hectares of this and make sure that you're being able to have a market for it after the 7 years is up. It's a long-term investment, but what we have been able to find out is that 10 hectares is sort of the minimum you will want to grow.
30: What about the risks? I mean, it's pretty slow growing, so is it kind of exposing you to a bad season that might wipe it out, or is it hardy?
29: Well, the risk is probably lessened if it's part of a diversification on your property, that your cash crop is something else, and you do your agave as like a long-term investment.
28: Tegan Habby, Senior Technical Officer at the Northern Territory Department of Agriculture and Fisheries Katherine Research Station.
3: I'm Jess Skrills, head crocodile keeper at Crocodilus Park. We are standing in front of Belair's Lagoon with about 40 saltwater crocodiles, and you're listening to the Rural Report.
28: If you're just joining me this morning, my name's Charles Skeery. The time is 22 minutes past 6, and you are indeed listening to the Rural Report. Let's jump into some weather, because the dry season's not been that awfully dry since the past 24 hours or so. We've had some rain falling as we also go to air right now across the Katherine Big Rivers region, as well as down here in Central Australia. I personally saw some pretty impressive lightning displays as I drove home in Alice Springs last night. There's no big totals that have been recorded just yet, though. But the rainfall has been pretty widespread across both regions. It's covered both western and eastern Central Australia, and it's covering a fair area of that Katherine Big Rivers region. The highest total I've seen recorded so far is only about 10.5 mil since 9 a.m. yesterday at Hugh River, south of Alice Springs. Now today, expect another bit of a wet one. Expect a slight to medium chance of showers across the NT, increasing to a high chance in the Simpson, Southern Barkly and Northeast Tanami districts. There are also a chance of thunderstorms in the Simpson, Southern Barkly and Eastern Tanami districts.
4: Quick look at the temperature gauge. Expect a high of 31 in Darwin, 33 in Katherine, 27 in Tennant Creek. And we've had a very big drop-off in temperature here in Alice Springs overnight. Expect a high of 20 today and a bit of a cold snap with highs of 17 for at least a week going forward. And going from weather to maybe something more climate, on Tuesday, the Bureau of Meteorology officially declared El Nino active. And the Weather Bureau's declaration of an El Nino follows a similar declaration last week from the U.S. National Oceanic and Atmospheric Administration. Dr. Kimberly Reed is a climate scientist at the University of Melbourne. She tells Sarah Maurice it's important to remember that the declaration is not a forecast.
5: An El Nino declaration is not a forecast. It's a statement on the current conditions in the Pacific Ocean. So El Nino is a naturally occurring pattern and describing a change in ocean temperatures and winds across the Pacific Ocean. And when we have El Nino, we tend to have warmer than normal sea surface temperatures in the central and eastern Pacific and weaker trade winds blowing across the equator from east to west, which draws moisture and clouds away from Australia. So on average during El Nino, we tend to see warmer than normal maximum temperatures in winter and spring and drier conditions in winter and spring. But that's just on average. So El Nino is one of multiple ingredients that can affect Australia's weather. And it's important to remember that El Nino is just one ingredient. So for a forecast, you need to look at everything.
6: So looking at, say, the mid to long-term forecast at the moment, do we know what it's saying regarding rainfall in the next coming months?
5: Yeah, so the current long-range forecast for the next 3 or so months is suggesting drier than average conditions in the southwest, southeast, and parts of inland New South Wales and Queensland, so west of the Great Dividing Range. But it's actually suggesting wetter than normal conditions for the northwest and parts of central Australia.
6: Yeah.
5: But it's important to remember that these forecasts can change quite rapidly. So while these forecasts are pretty accurate up to about a month ahead, beyond a month, they become less accurate the further out you go.
6: You mentioned there may be some more rain for the northwest of the country and maybe the centre of the country. I'm wondering, is that because that part of the country is not on the Pacific Ocean? Does it mainly impact the states that do have the Pacific on their doorstep?
5: Yeah, that's right. The impact of El Nino is strongest in eastern Australia, and we don't see as big of an impact in Western Australia. So for Western Australia, you really want to look at what's happening in the Indian Ocean. And there is an equivalent of El Nino in the Indian Ocean called the Indian Ocean Dipole, which currently is in its neutral phase. And if it shifts towards its positive phase, which is the dry phase, and that means we tend to see colder temperatures to the northwest of Australia, then that combination with El Nino could lead to pretty dry conditions across the whole country. If it shifts towards its negative phase, which is warmer ocean temperatures near Australia, the effect of El Nino across the whole country might actually be reduced in terms of rainfall. But since it's currently in its neutral phase, neither wet or dry, we're not seeing a strong impact in the west from El Nino.
4: Dr. Kimberly Reed speaking to Sarah Maurice there. Now let's move up to the top end, where workers at the INPEX ICTHIS facility have restarted regular duties after unions and the Japanese-owned company struck a deal on Tuesday. The agreement follows months of negotiations and weeks of strikes, which threatens to disrupt LNG exports. The deal includes a 3.75% annual pay rises, as well as improved job security and progression systems, which had been a major point of contention between the parties. Zach Dunkelf from the Offshore Alliance says it's been a long process.
7: There's been a lot of long nights, negotiations between the union and INPEX. We do owe a great debt of thanks to the Fair Work Commission for assisting in a lot of those negotiation meetings. The Deputy President was available at all hours to assist us in that. It might seem like it's come out of nowhere a little bit because the negotiations were so slow and they lacked any real progression for that first 6 months. But once we entered into facilitated bargaining before the Fair Work Commission, we did start to reach agreement on a number of matters, and the matters that were outstanding really dwindled each week. What did happen, obviously, was the application that INPEX made to try and get an order from the Commission to stop our members from taking industrial action. Now, that obviously, if they got that order, that would have created a drastic change in the bargaining power between the parties. We would no longer be able to take any industrial action and therefore place no pressure on INPEX to agree to our claims. The fact that that order was dismissed, or the application for the order was dismissed, obviously gave INPEX quite a bit of motivation to get the deal done because of the imminent stoppage of production that was going to occur because our members were withdrawing their labour.
28: Zach Dunkel from the Offshore Alliance there. On Wednesday, INPEX Senior Vice President Corporate Bill Townsend said INPEX confirms an in-principle agreement has been reached between the parties. Protected industrial action has ceased at ICTHIS LNG facilities, and we are pleased to confirm cargo loading has recommenced. That's all the time we've got for on the Rural Report this morning. My name's Charles Geary. Let's head to the newsroom.

0: teen boy indecently assaulted at an Alice Springs supermarket and alcohol restrictions in town camps extended. Good morning, I'm Victoria Ellis with ABC News. Northern Territory police have arrested an 18-year-old male after he allegedly indecently assaulted a younger boy in an Alice Springs supermarket. Police allege the 18-year-old assaulted a boy he didn't know, aged between 12 and 16, in a supermarket in the centre of town at around 2:30 yesterday afternoon. Police say the younger boy fought off the offender before police attended, got CCTV footage and arrested the 18-year-old on Todd Street. The Northern Territory government says it will extend existing restrictions on alcohol in town camps beyond 2027. The rules, which make it illegal to bring in, possess, consume, sell or supply alcohol in outstations, Aboriginal communities and town camps, were set to expire in January 2027 but have now been extended. Minister for Health and Alcohol Policy Steve Edgington says the extension was introduced to reduce alcohol-related violence and crime and to improve community safety. The chief executive of the peak national body advocating for better housing outcomes for low-income Australians says a youth FOIA is missing from solutions to youth homelessness in Central Australia. A youth FOIA is a housing and support facility for people aged 16 to 24 who are experiencing homelessness or at risk of it. That includes accommodation and wraparound support. NT Shelter statistics show the rate of young people experiencing homelessness in the Northern Territory is 12 times the national average. National Shelter CEO Jackson Hills says the model has worked well in other locations and would need to be co-designed with the community.
1: We know that these youth FOIAs have been incredibly powerful and useful for youth in other locations around the country, and we think that it's one of the missing ingredients in the housing response in the NT, and we think it would be a really useful addition to some locations such as Darwin and Alice Springs.
0: A top-end couple who are still living on their back veranda almost 4 months after their home was inundated in the Katherine floods say they're still waiting for repair works to begin. Nikki and Luke Asling had around 2 metres of water through their home in March, almost reaching the ceiling. They say their landlord has been proactive and multiple rounds of insurance assessors have been through their home. But the actual work of ripping up tiles and fixing sagging ceilings is yet to begin. Nikki Asling says they've been plagued by mosquitoes while living on their back veranda and doing most of their cooking on a barbecue.
2: I just would really like some answers of why on earth I have to continue to live like this when two of the assessors say that we were the worst flooded in Katherine by levels that you can see.
0: The Federal Infrastructure Minister says there's enough demand for both the Darwin shiplift and another similar maritime facility planned for Cairns in North Queensland. Tenders have gone out for a common user facility, including a shiplift in Cairns, in which the federal and Queensland governments have invested $387 million. Minister Catherine King says there's more than enough defence and civil maritime demand to justify both facilities.
3: No, there's room for both. I think that what we're actually seeing is a significant interest and uplift in the need for across the whole of Northern Australia for a significant increase in maritime maintenance capabilities.
0: Overseas, at least 10 people have been killed and more than a dozen injured after a bus driving through central Peru drove off a road. Authorities say the accident occurred late on Tuesday evening local time when the bus crashed into a house in the city of Huánuca. The bus was bound for the capital, Lima. And back home, three Alice Springs school students are entering a spaghetti and meatball beanie into the Alice Springs Beanie Festival, which starts tomorrow. A record 7,800 beanies of every colour, shape, size and texture have been entered into the 30th and final festival, which is a popular community event that engages people across every age and background across Central Australia, including the three Alice Springs Steiner School students. One of the group's members, 11-year-old Bailey Eiler, says the idea was inspired because everyone in his team loved to eat spaghetti.
4: Well, we made like a beanie and then we just knit, like crocheted a bowl and fingered it in spaghetti and made a pom-pom as meatballs and then sewed it all together and put the bowl on top.
0: That's the latest in ABC News.
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9: Good morning. G'day. It's 25 to 7 this morning. On a Thursday, it's the 18th of June. Yeah, we are nearing the last ever Beanie Festival. We'll be sure to talk about that tomorrow as well. Right now, though, it's raining. Of course, the rain has finally arrived. I've been talking about it all week as this cloud band has been coming over. It's started in Yallara, or it first hit Yallara before it came to us. Rain on the rock as well. There's quite a lot of rain down there yesterday. In the Alice Springs Airport gauge, right now I'm seeing 3.8 millimetres since 9 a.m. yesterday as well. Let's bring back the Tony A commemorative rain gauge. It's been a hot minute since we've had it. And I'd love to know if you've got a rain gauge reading. Let me know on 0487 99 1057. We love a spot of rain. It's expected to be a little bit more coming today, but it's the clouds will part later in the day. Tennant Creek, I've got no rain there, but it's 19.6 degrees there right now. At the Alice Springs Airport, the temp is 9.7 degrees. Very different to what we were seeing yesterday at 19 degrees. Things have literally dropped almost 10 degrees into today. I've got the Territory Grape Farm 2.2 millimetres as well. Kintore's received 8.6 millimetres. And things have settled down in Yallara over the past 24 hours with 3.4 millimetres as well. You might have tuned in or seen the national press yesterday. One Nation's Senator and leader Pauline Hanson stood up for the first time on the national press. Now, she made comments, this is interesting, about pledging to axe the SBS and make the ABC into a subscription-only service in the cities, though. Phew! It's a little bit of a relief, I suppose, for us being remote and regional here. She said taxpayers will still fund some of the ABC's operations in regional, rural and remote areas where there is a lack of commercial media. But in the cities, which are already saturated with media outlets across the political spectrum, the ABC will only be a subscription service. Which means if One Nation do get into power, I think we'll see what happens, but you won't have to subscribe to your local ABC Alice Springs breakfast as well. Estimates are also going on right now. Now, yesterday came up that has pricked up our ears here in ABC Alice, speaking with the tourism minister yesterday who was in front of estimates. Big news, first of all, Emma Haskin, good morning.
10: Good morning, back again.
9: Good to have you on the show, absolutely. We'll be on next week as well.

0: Tourism, Marie-Claire Boothby, was asked about the AFL game we have here. We know the Demons have had it for over a decade with not the greatest record. What did she say?
1: That's a very good question. She said that we are negotiating with the AFL that we will have games in Alice Springs and games in Darwin because it is important we give Territorians our beautiful and unique lifestyle. However, she did say, no more for the Demons.
0: She says, we will not have the Melbourne Demons back in Alice Springs. They played their last game.
1: Indeed.
0: It's from the Tourism Minister. It sounds pretty rock solid. The Demons' time here in Alice is up.
1: However, does that open the door? Does that open the door for another team to come here and to call the beautiful Central Australian Traeger Park home?
0: We saw those images on the telly when they were playing a few weeks ago. It's remarkable. It's beautiful.
1: Absolutely.
0: Unfortunately, they got pretty demolished by the Giants, which added to their poor record. They're now 4-8 after finishing here with their contract in the centre. Four wins and 8 losses as well.
1: She also did say that we are committed to showing those sporting events and happenings, the AFL is happening, something about getting the AFL here, but also getting their women AFLW on board as well is really great. So maybe the door is open. Maybe this is not the end for AFL here, but it sounds like we need to speak to the Demons, don't we?
0: When I last spoke with the AFLNT chair, Sean Bowden, he said there's a contract up for 3 years. Now, Minister Boothby, he has also said there's $9 million over the next 3 years. That is the cost of the games that happen over the territory. I believe that's $3 million per game. So either 2 in the top end or 1 here. But it sounds like the NT government are committed to having a game here in Alice. The question is, though, who's next and who's going to play here at Traeger?
1: I'm also interested to know what's happening out at Ginger Porter Santa Teresa because from my memory, there was a commitment to maintain the oval out there. And that was the Melbourne Demons were going to make that. They made that commitment several years ago. We need to go follow that up, I think.
0: The posts at Ginger Porter's Oval are from the MCG as well. Sadly, the Demons didn't get to get out there this year, but they did make a commitment to go back out later in the year. But now that that's ended, I wonder what's going to happen to that partnership as well.
1: Indeed.
0: Thank you very much, Emma.
1: You're welcome.
0: Emma Haskin this morning. We'll speak with her more about that in briefs as well in about 15 moments' time. Interesting. I'd like to ask, are you happy or are you bummed that Demons are leaving Alice Springs? They played their last game against the Giants a few weeks ago. Let me know on 0487 991 0057. I remember the coach saying, I wish we could play at the MCG every time because they've got a great record there and a pretty terrible record here at Traeger. Also, who's next? Who would you like to see come and play in Alice Springs? 0487 991 0057.
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0: On this day, on Thursday the 18th of June, in 1964, the Beatles performed their first Australian concerts at Sydney Stadium. Block your ears.
4: The Beatles.
0: Now, that's all I got because the only audio I could find was a little bit of them playing, but mostly just screaming from the crowd as well. The first time the Beatles played on this day in 1964 in Australia at Sydney Stadium as well. Also on this day, Peter Allen, Australian singer-songwriter, died at the age of 48 in 1992.

0: I go to Rio. 6:45 on ABC Alice Springs this morning. I'll give you options in the face-off as well, and we'll have a quick chat with the overnight watch commander about an incident yesterday afternoon in the Alice Springs CBD as well. Still asking you, though, what do you make of the Demons leaving? It was their last game against the Giants a few weeks ago. We've now found out from the Tourism Minister, Marie-Claire Boothby. Thumbs up, thumbs down. Are you happy the Demons are going? Which means that there is still the money and the commitment to a new or the game we have here in round 12 in Alice Springs. Who would you like to see come along and play and have that next three-year contract and play here for 3 years? Oscar's mum, I think I have an idea of who you're going to say as well. I think I know probably what Brashy would say. If you've got a team or someone you'd like to come see defend or play in Alice for the AFL, let me know on 0487 99 1057. If you've got a rain gauge reading this morning, let me know as well. Alice Springs Airport has 3.8 millimetres since 9 a.m. yesterday morning. Gervois has got nothing. Kintore got 8.6 out west, and then Yalara, 3.4 millimetres as well. Some beautiful photos floating around of rain on the rock right now too, with a lot of rain falling in the past couple days too. I'll give you weather very soon as well.
1: A young man vanishes, and something about it doesn't sit right.
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0: Giving you three options in the face-off this morning. Three and only three. You can go with, on his birthday, he's turning 84 this year. Could this be one of the greatest careers of any musician ever?

post-Beatles, Sir Paul McCartney, playing with his band Wings there. You can go with Band on the Run. Didn't know which 30 seconds to cut out there because there's so many different sections of that song. Your second option this morning is Alison Moyette, also known as Alf. She was the vocalist with Yazoo and had two big hits in 1982. One of those was Only You.

I've been told it's Alison Moyet. There we go. Alison Moyet, you can go with Alf. She was known as singer of Yazoo. 1982, Only You. Vote on 0487991057. Or on this day, this is a nice one, 1977, Talking Heads members Chris France, the drummer, and Tina Weymouth, the bassist, were married in 1977.

0: three big options this morning. You can go with Yazoo, you can go with Wings or Talking Heads. Vote away, 0487 991 0057. We'll see if we can get a bigger turnout than yesterday. Those options were a bit lackluster. I did speak earlier this morning with Overnight Watch Commander Paula Dooley McDonald about an incident yesterday afternoon around 2:30 in the Alice Springs CBD.
1: Northern Territory Police have arrested an 18-year-old male following an indecent assault that occurred at a supermarket in Alice Springs yesterday at around 2:30. Joint Emergency Service Communication Centre received a report that a boy aged between 12 and 16 had been indecently assaulted by a male unknown to him at a supermarket in Alice Springs. The victim managed to fight off the offender, who subsequently left the scene. Police attended, CCTV footage was obtained, and shortly thereafter, at about 3:30, the 18-year-old offender was arrested on Todd Street. He remains in police custody, having been charged with indecent touch or act, child under the age of 16 years, and aggravated assault.
0: How is the victim?
1: As you could imagine, it's obviously had a huge impact on the young person, and we're appreciative of the information that has been provided from the public to advance this investigation.
0: Paula Dooley McDonald speaking with me there early this morning about an incident yesterday afternoon as well. We'll catch up with Emma Haskin in a second, in a few moments, with briefs. Bit to talk about. Max, we'll get to your text on the footy. Thank you, Angus, for your vote. You also said, Will, rain gauge reading 6 millimetres at Stewart Terrace this morning. Impressive, Angus. You've almost doubled the official one down at the airport, but that's quite a while away as well. Philip, thanks for your text as well. I'll get to that. Angus asking for the West Coast Eagles. I think you're a brashy ally there, trying to get the Eagles here. Because the Demons, it was their last match a few weeks ago. It's against the Giants. They are out of the game here at Alice. We've heard from the Tourism Minister. Thumbs up or thumbs down? Are you happy to see the Demons go, or are you bummed? I know they have a bit of a supporter base here as well. Obviously down in Santa Teresa, La Ginger Porter too. Let me know on 0487 991 0057.
2: 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Weather.
0: Hannah Whiteside is with the Bureau of Meteorology. Good morning, Hannah.
3: Good morning.
0: How much rain have we seen down at the Rock around Yallara?
3: So Yallara, since 9 a.m. yesterday, we've only had 3 millimetres in the gauge, but over the 24 hours, there was 19 millimetres. So it was more of that earlier yesterday morning was most of the activity over there. And then that's eased off as the cloud band started to move towards the east and the north.
0: Okay.
3: So now we're looking at some thunderstorm activity over Alice, and some showers around that area. And then, that cloud band will continue to move on.
0: So we're still looking at some thunderstorm activity this morning over Alice?
3: Yeah, we've got some showers and storms about that area at the moment. Just starting to clear off now. The cloud band is pretty much over Alice, and will continue to move northeast during today.
0: Okay. I've got footy training a bit later. Do you think it'll clear up by then?
3: In the afternoon, yeah. We're looking at most of the rain having cleared from the Alice area, yeah.
0: Phew. Okay, amazing. It was interesting last night because the change of weather really came in. It was quite windy. Everything picked up. Temperatures were still sort of quite warm, but now we're seeing those lower temps hit.
3: Yeah, so behind that cloud band is where we'll see the southerlies and southeasterlies, and that will bring the temperatures down. We're looking at a drop of 8 to 12 degrees about the Simpson district today. And then tomorrow we'll see that cooler change move up into the Barkly.
0: Okay. How about temperatures across the centre for today and beyond?
3: So today we're looking at a top of 20 degrees in Alice Springs, and then for the next few days, 17, and over the weekend, a top of 17 degrees as well, actually for the next 5 days. So nice and consistent there. If we're looking over at Yallara, we're down into 17 degree maximum today, and then 16 degrees for tomorrow and over the weekend. And overnight temperatures also will drop back into the 5 or 6 degree mark down there.

Very good. More familiar winter weather here. It's been a bit too warm overnight for me. Hannah, I have three options in the face-off for you this morning. Now, you can go with Wings for Paul McCartney's birthday. Band on the Run. Now, he is turning 84, Sir Paul McCartney. If you want to vote for him on his birthday, you can. You can go with Alison Moyet as well. Alf, she was known as Singer with Yazoo. All I needed for another day, and all I ever knew, only you. Alf's your second option. She's turning 65 today. Or you can go with On This Day in 1977, two of the Talking Heads members got married.

0: Hannah, where would you like to put your vote this morning?
1: I'll go for Sir Paul McCartney.
0: Done. You've gone with Wings. Thank you very much, Hannah.
1: Thank you.
0: Hannah Whiteside with the Bureau of Meteorology.

0: Tay Tay. Emma Haskin, good morning.
1: Good morning. I saw Paul McCartney.
0: Did you?
1: I did.
0: Where?
1: In Adelaide, at Adelaide Oval, 1992, I reckon.
0: Is he sort of has one of the best careers ever in music? He must, because he just can't miss.
1: Well,
0: he's got the Beatles, he's got the Wings, he's done solo stuff.
1: The Wings, I think it's just called
0: Wings.
1: No,
0: I know that. Did I put it there, a there in front of it? Also, Alison Moyet, thanks for correcting me. I don't know Alison Moyet, but it's her birthday.
1: Yeah, happy birthday to her. I'm sure she's listening. But yeah, Paul McCartney was a great concert. Although my friend and I, we were both big Beatles fans. We were the only ones that were getting up and dancing when all these, you know, middle-aged people were sat there in their little plastic chairs just listening, taking it all in.
0: This is the problem with those concerts. There are sit-downs and then you get up and people go, sit down if no one else is standing up. You know, you either all stand up or you... Did you go to the side... You know,
1: yeah,
0: alley,
1: yeah,
0: you
1: went yeah, to the aisle. Okay. And of course, it wasn't as big as what concert. I went and saw Ed Sheeran at Adelaide Oval a couple of years ago, and that was just that was a completely different kettle of sausages after seeing, you know, a million years beforehand, Paul McCartney on the same oval.
0: Yeah,
1: Very different.
0: Oh, gosh. It's like a time machine. Also, the Beatles playing on this day for the first time in Australia in 64. The audio I played is just screaming.
1: I heard.
0: Don't know how they do it.
1: Yeah, well, there was no screaming at the concert that I went to, which is bizarre, really.
0: Hey,
1: anywho.
0: Should we go to the topic of footy? Max has texted in. I know Max is a D's supporter as well. What's he said?
1: Has not been a happy hunting ground for the D's locally. As a supporter, I have mixed feelings about their departure from Alice. And he's a Tiger fan. Maybe they could come here.
0: Oh, Tigers.
1: Oh, and there's a voting for Wings that I didn't get in there either. Thanks.
0: So far, people have asked for the West Coast Eagles and Tigers. No offence, guys. Can we get a better team? They are great teams, but they're not in great form right now. I know Tigers aren't having a very good run as well. Someone said Carlton versus Collingwood. That's a good idea.
1: Do you know what? Can I tell you a story? I know we've got a bit of time.
0: No, go for it.
1: I'll take you back. So, get comfortable.
0: I'm getting comfy.
1: So, back in the early 80s, I think it was, maybe even the late 70s, my brother wanted a Carlton footy top from, you know, because they were top of the ladder back in the, whenever this story is from.
0: Yeah, well, like an
1: a
0: eon
1: long
0: ago.
1: Time ago. Mm. So, it was VFL back in those days. And the only one that my dad could find was it was the South Melbourne Guernsey, so it was just like white with a red V on it, which then became the Swans. And he wore it, got teased mercilessly because it was at the bottom of the ladder, but he also wore it on photo day. So we have a photo of
0: that's
1: Ben.
0: So nice. I love that.
1: So maybe we should get South Melbourne here.
0: That's timeless. South Melbourne.
1: Or Sydney Swans. Adelaide. Come
0: Elsie's
1: on.
0: Asked for Port Adelaide. There you go. I think the Crows would have a good backing here if they came as well.
1: I think they would. Indeed they would. I mean, Port Adelaide, should we get them some good dental cover as well? Can't be sure. Is that a burn? I think it might be a burn.
0: Ouch. Hey, what else is going on? What else should we mention in briefs?
1: I've been distracted.
0: That's right. One thing is an update on the alcohol policy.
1: Well, this is very interesting. This came out early this morning. The Fonokiaro government has released a plan to tackle problem drinking, which outlines its efforts to ensure community safety by addressing alcohol-related harms. The plan includes

0: measures to ensure existing restrictions on alcohol in town camps will continue beyond 2027. That's what Steve Edgerton says. He's the Minister for Health and Alcohol Policy.
1: Yep.
0: The current interim alcohol protected area restrictions, which make it illegal to bring in, possess, consume, sell or supply alcohol in outstations, Aboriginal communities and town camps, were set to expire in January 2027. So the plan proposes that these restrictions will endure, so
1: yep.
0: that intervention era bans that Labor allowed to lapse will not expire. There you go.
1: We've been talking about this on Breakfast, and I know Brash has been following this as well, about what's going to happen when they lapse. Yeah, the start of next year, now we know that it'll continue on those, essentially dry communities and bans for alcohol
0: Indeed.
1: Communities and town camps as well. Well, there's no time on how long for, though. We don't know that yet.
0: No detail.
1: Anything else really quickly?
0: So we've talked about the Melbourne D's, and also Josh Burgoyne's put a post out on Facebook announcing that he wanted to make it clear that the closure of Victims of Crime in Alice Springs office was the decision of the Victims of Crime NT director.
1: The director said also due to lack of funding as well. Hey, time's nearly up. Up next, we're going to catch up with Rick Hall.
0: Indeed, injury.
1: He had a good trip out on day one, not so good on day two. We'll catch up with him and see how he's going. One of the legends of the Finke Desert Race.
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0: Pauline Hanson took aim at the media, vowing to axe the SBS and withdraw funding for the ABC and ban particular outlets from attending her press conferences. When Guardian journalist Sarah Martin asked a question during the Q&A segment, Senator Hanson attacked her, calling her trashy and accusing her of bashing One Nation. The Media Entertainment and Arts Alliance say Senator Hanson's actions are an assault on the freedom of press and stand in stark contrast with her remarks that she welcomes media scrutiny on her party, its people and its policies.
1: The Federal Infrastructure Minister says there's enough demand for both the Darwin ship lift and another similar maritime facility planned for Cairns in North Queensland. Tenders have gone out for a common user facility, including a ship lift in Cairns, in which the federal and Queensland governments have invested $387 million. Minister Catherine King says there's more than enough defence and civil maritime demand to justify both facilities.
2: No, there's room for both. I think that what we're actually seeing is a significant interest and uplift in the need for across the whole of Northern Australia for a significant increase in maritime maintenance capabilities.
1: The Northern Territory government says it will extend existing restrictions on alcohol in town camps beyond 2027. The rules, which make it illegal to bring in, possess, consume, sell or supply alcohol in outstations, Aboriginal communities and town camps, were set to expire in January 2027 but have now been extended. Minister for Health and Alcohol Policy Steve Edgington says the extension was introduced to reduce alcohol-related violence and crime and improve community safety. The head of the Northern Territory's peak body for affordable housing and homelessness says a youth foyer in Alice Springs would help address high rates of youth homelessness in Central Australia. A youth foyer is a transitional housing and support facility for vulnerable people aged 16 to 24 who are experiencing homelessness or at risk of it that includes accommodation and wraparound support. The NT is the only jurisdiction without a youth foyer, despite having some of the highest rates of youth homelessness in the country. NT Shelters' Annie Taylor says a foyer is a practical solution to the issue of youth homelessness in Central Australia.
3: If we're serious in the Northern Territory about reducing that long-term welfare dependency and reducing justice involvement and building a local workforce as well, it really needs to start with young people who are a really large part of the NT's homelessness stats.
1: Briefly overseas, voters head to the polls in the north of England later today in a by-election that could have a big impact on the whole of the UK. Mazowie Ford explains.
4: The Makerfield by-election is shaping up to be a two-horse race between Labour's Andy Burnham and Robert Kenyon of the right-wing anti-immigration party Reform UK. Polls are predicting a narrow victory for Mr. Burnham. If he does win, he said he plans to mount a leadership challenge against the unpopular Labour Prime Minister Sir Keir Starmer. The former Health Minister Wes Streeting says he'd also join the contest. Sir Keir's leadership has been plagued by a series of missteps and scandals, as well as disastrous local election results for Labour last month. Mazowie Ford, ABC News, Makerfield.
1: Back home, a key energy regulator has called for an end to complicated power prices, saying bills should be radically simplified for consumers. Daniel Mercer has the story.
5: Across Australia's eastern seaboard, millions of customers have been shifted onto variable and often complex power prices amid the rollout of smart meters. The Australian Energy Market Commission is calling for an end to the complexity, saying the market has become too difficult for consumers to navigate. Chair Anna Collier says paying for power should be no more complicated than buying a carton of milk.
6: Everything that we buy has a complex supply chain sitting behind it, but you don't see them.
5: Ms Collier says retailers should also be forced to notify loyal customers who are overpaying.
1: A global report that includes Australian data shows a sharp rise in job advertisements requiring skills in artificial intelligence. Bronwyn Herbert with more.
7: The report produced by consultancy firm PwC has found the number of Australian job ads mentioning AI skills has doubled over the past year. The findings suggest the bar is rising for graduates, with employers expecting more advanced, job-ready skills from the outset. Chief Economist Amy Lomas.
8: Elevating the skills that employers are looking for in graduate roles.
7: She cautions the data reflects what employers say they want rather than confirmed hiring. The findings suggest a two-track labour market, with AI making some jobs more complex and others more automated.
1: Now with sport, here's Jared Coote.
8: Australia remains undefeated from two matches at the Women's T20 Cricket World Cup after beating Bangladesh by 9 wickets in Leeds. Australia restricted Bangladesh to just 8 for 77 from its 20 overs. In response, Georgia Vole blasted 45 not out from just 32 balls to reach the target in just the 10th over. Australia captain Sophie Molyneux says the team is sticking to its processes.
9: We don't really want to go away from what we're going to do against maybe a more dominant team. And it's, you know, keep nailing the things that we really value within the team. Really happy with how we did that today.
8: Australia's men's cricket team has beaten Bangladesh by 4 wickets in the opening match of a 3-game T20 series in Chettagram. Debutant Joel Davies took 3 wickets as Australia bowled Bangladesh out for 131. Cooper Connolly was the standout with the bat, finishing with 47 from 27 balls as the visitors reached the target with 10 balls to spare.
1: And England and Croatia are tied at 2-2 at halftime at the Men's FIFA World Cup in Dallas. Croatia have come from behind twice to level the scores, while Harry Kane has scored a double for England. Earlier, Portugal was held to a 1-1 draw by DR Congo. It's the first time DR Congo has received a point at the World Cup. And in the weather today, a slight to medium chance of showers, increasing to a high chance and thunderstorms in the Simpson, Southern Barkly and Northern Tanami districts. Darwin, a shower or two, a top of 31 degrees. Katherine, partly cloudy, top of 33. Alice Springs, cloud clearing, top of 20 degrees. ABC News.
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14: Good morning to you. It's 10 past 7 this morning on a Thursday, the 18th of June. A spot of rain, a little bit actually, around town this morning. In the official gauge, the airport gauge, I've got 3.8 millimetres this morning. Alex Nelson, good morning to you. You've beaten that. You said, hello, Will. Recorded 6.2 millimetres at Pitchy Richie last night as well. And I'll get to your comments around who's going to be playing for the AFL round 12 footy match here in Alice as well. And then Angus said 6 millimetres as well at Stewart Terrace. Thank you, Angus. Right now in town or at the airport, the temperature is 10.2 degrees. We're seeing colder weather now. It's been hot. Things are dropping down with this rain coming through as well. Tennant Creek right now is 19 degrees as of 7 o'clock at the Territory Grape Farm. 12.5 degrees out at Kintore, 7.8, and Yallara, 5.8 degrees. In Kintore, 8.6 millimetres has fallen there, and Yallara, things have settled down with the rain at 3.4 millimetres as well. Side note, I enjoyed seeing people's memories, and I know Councillor Damien Ryan posted on Facebook as well, memories of 10 years ago to the day yesterday of an enormous hailstorm. Obviously, I wasn't here for this. Now, it was 2016, where it fell over town and some of the roads looked like it had half a foot of snow as well. Traeger Park was coated in hail, which pretty much looked like snow, which is quite incredible as well. And yesterday we heard that it was the warmest June night or morning since 2019 as well. It's 12 past 7 this morning. I'm asking for your comments, your thoughts on the fact that the Demons have played their last game in Alice Springs for the AFL match, the one that we get here a year. They didn't finish on a good note. They lost to the Giants by quite a bit. They ended their record with, I think, around 4-8, so 4 wins and 8 losses. Their record on the MCG remains much better as well. What do you think of that? Are you happy or are you bummed that the Demons are leaving? And who would you like to see come next? Texter on 094 said, it's a great opportunity for Melbourne to not win games somewhere else. Zing. Ouch. Max won't be happy there. Someone said, oh, it's a great opportunity for, yep, Melbourne to not win games somewhere else. Oh, that's you, Texter. You've texted in twice. Thank you, though. Elsie would like to see Port Adelaide come and play for the game that we have here. Alex Nelson said, AFL footy team for the Alice, aren't the Hawks looking for a new place as they've been given the boot from Tassie. Hawks could be out. Yeah, looking for a new joint. Maybe they could come to Alice as well. That would be a pretty good watch, watching the Wizard run around on Traeger. I'll get to your face-off votes as well very soon. Text ending in 122 said, oh, sorry, good morning, Hal. You said, what about Carlton and Collingwood? I'd like to see a team like, I wouldn't mind the Pies coming out here, or the Blues. The Blues playing much better as well. Coming up, we're going to be speaking with Rick Hall. Now, we had a great run out. Everything went to plan going out to Apatula to Fink on day one of the bikes. On the way back, not quite. He came off the bike and had quite a serious injury. I think he's doing fine now, but Emma Haskin caught up with him as well. We'll be catching up with Charles Geary to get a rural wrap. With him, we'll talk about Origin. I won't talk about Origin too much myself now, but am I going insane? I think I watch it every year thinking there's going to be a different result, like New South Wales will win twice in a row, and it never really happens. Queensland always comes back. We're also going to get an update on diphtheria at a closer to 8 this morning. Now, as of the 16th of June, 2 days ago, there were 224 cases in the territory. Vaccinations administered are close to 22,000. We'll be speaking with the Chief Health Officer, Paul Burgess, about that and see where diphtheria is at right now in the Northern Territory. I'll give you your face-off options and a bit of weather next.
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14: Would you like to vote for the leader this morning, Paul McCartney? On his birthday, he's turning 84 today. You can send Paul McCartney a birthday present by texting and voting for him on 0487 991 0057. I'm sure he'd appreciate it. Or you can go with Yazoo this morning, because Alison Moyet, or Alf, their vocalist, she's turning 65 today.

0: Nicole B, good morning. You want Alf, you want your zoo this morning. I've got your vote for only you. Tim from Sydney wants this one. Burning down the house. I don't reckon we played enough Talking Heads on this show. Members of the band Chris France and the drummer and Tina Weymouth, the bassist, were married on this day in 1977. It was a band affair. 0487 99 1057 if you'd like to put your votes to any of those. Also, if you want to comment on what do you think of the Demons having played their last game. Now, there's a 3-game contract up for grabs here at Traeger for the footy every year in Alice. Who do you want to see come and play? And are you happy or are you bummed out about the Demons leaving? Let me know. There's the money there aside. There's $9 million for the next 3 years for those 3 games. So a game a year here. There is the commitment from the Northern Territory government to keep those games here in Alice. So who do you want to see here play next? A bit of weather this morning. Elliot getting up to a maximum of 31 degrees with a shower or two. Tennant Creek, a max of 27. A little bit of a chance of rain as well. A shower or two there as well in the Barkly. A bit further south at Yindamu, 20 degrees today, getting up to and partly cloudy. For Alice, we're getting up to 20 degrees here. Cloud clearing, but possible rainfall this morning. Cloud clearing later into the afternoon. And for Yallara, a maximum of 17 degrees and partly cloudy as well. Get your votes in the face-off. Good morning. Text to 919. You said Collingwood would be a good fit. Thank you. You'd like to see the Pies come and play here. Who would you like to see come and play at Traeger? 0487 99 1057.
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0: Two-time King of the Desert Rick Hall was doing well in his 25th time racing. He was competing in this year's Fink Desert race for the 50th. Day one had gone as planned, and he had finished in 55th position. Pretty tidy. Ready for the trip back to Alice Springs on the King's B-Day on Monday. Only 3 kilometres out of Apatchula, having just left, things went pear-shaped for Rick. That's when he hit a square edge and went over the handlebars and hit the track hard.

0: Here he is speaking with Emma Haskett about race day two.
1: Day two, I started okay. I was with some young blokes and they were very keen to get home. So I just tailed them and through the river I was fine, and then I hit a bull dust hole and I was unfortunately on the wrong side of the track and just hit a big, what they call a square edge in a dust hole. And unfortunately, I went over the bars and hit my head very hard, hit my back very hard.
2: How far down were you?
1: I was only 3Ks into the race, so very disappointed with myself.
2: How dusty was it?
1: It was pretty dusty. I mean, nothing that you couldn't tolerate, but there were some bull dust holes that were a total whiteout. Once you got into them, you either had to stop or go down to first gear. And unfortunately, at the time, I wasn't in first gear. So that was my undoing.
2: So when you went over the handlebars, what was going through your brain?
1: You don't have time to think. You're in it and you're doing it, and you just come to the other side and just reassess from there. I got up, I felt very winded, and crawled to the side of the track. I had some blokes there that picked up my bike and were urging me off the track, and they were lovely fellas. And then I asked them to fix a couple of things on my bike, and I jumped on and kept riding.
2: Was it adrenaline that got you back on your bike, do you think?
1: No, just that natural instinct just to keep riding, and hopefully you'll catch your breath down the track and things will smoothen out. But as I left and began to ride, I felt better, but then I couldn't catch my breath, and I thought to myself, and my back was hurting, I thought something's wrong here. So about 20 k's down the track, I pulled off to the side and then onto the service road and found a spot and just lay down on the service road.
2: What position did you put yourself in?
1: I just had to lay down and try and catch my breath. So, yeah, I was just laying down where they tell you to lay when you're not well.
2: Were there spectators around? Was there anyone around that could support you at that moment in time?
1: So I was immediately helped by spectators. They came up to me. They said, "Oh, are you okay?" And I said, "I don't think so." And they said, "Do you need an ambulance?" And I said, "Yes, I think I do." And in that same sentence, I said, "But let me call my wife," because I didn't want any of that information to get out of hand and her to think the worst. So my wife's a very level-headed person, a registered nurse by trade. Her name is Julie. I just wanted her to know that while I wasn't continuing with the race, that I wasn't, I wasn't as bad as what you could lead yourself to believe.
2: What was hurting on your body at that time? You said you couldn't catch your breath, but what was hurting?
1: I obviously hit my chest really hard and hit my back really hard and landed on my head pretty hard. I didn't lose consciousness at all. Yeah, I ended up fracturing a couple of vertebrae in my back.
2: What was the state of your helmet at that time?
1: I have luckily I wear a really good showy helmet. My helmet, it was caved in on the top.
2: And did that give spectators an insight into what had happened to you?
1: No, I didn't realise how hard I'd hit until I asked one of the spectators to help me take my gear off, because I knew the beautiful paramedics would have to cut it off. And so I asked them to give me a hand. They pulled my helmet off. They said, "Oh, it's not too good." And then I looked at it and I knew how hard I'd hit. So, yeah, I was very fortunate to have a really good helmet on.
2: How long was it between lying down, talking to the spectators and the paramedics arriving?
1: It was hard to gauge time because they were talking to me and just reassuring me, and I was reassuring them, saying I wasn't dying, basically. And I reckon it was about 10 minutes to answer your question. And yeah, and they were there quickly and amazing as usual. And the paramedic then handed me over to an intensive care paramedic, and they choppered me back to Bunduma, where they hoped to pick up someone else.
2: Paint a picture of the process of what the paramedics did for you.
1: I mean, they were fantastic. They took my sats, so checked my oxygen levels because I couldn't breathe. And noticed they were down, they immediately put oxygen on me and then asked me where else I was sore, and they said, "Oh, we'll have to cut your top off and my undershirt," and I said, "That's no problem." And they just assessed the body and made sure there wasn't anything that they should have been looking at. At the time, as I said, I had a sore back, so they looked at that and just asked me where the pain was and assessed me with there, put a cannula in my arm. And yeah, and then proceeded to do what they do best. They're amazing. They do amazing work.
2: Do you remember how you got into the helicopter?
1: I was handed over to Jimmy, the intensive care paramedic, and they had me in a carry bag, so to speak, and carried me into the chopper, him and the pilot, and I think a few campers. So yeah, it was interesting. I'm only looking up at the sky the whole time, so you aren't really aware of where everything is and who's helping. But it was interesting in the fact that it was just such a nice experience, in the sense that so many people helped and so many people wanted you to be okay.
2: So you landed at Bunduma. What happened there?
1: There was a fellow meant to get in, but he had a neck injury, so he couldn't get in because Jimmy, the paramedic, as I mentioned, he couldn't look after two people, so not with neck or spinal injuries. So yeah.
2: So then, did you get to Alice Springs after that?
1: So they then flew me to, I think it was the end of the bitumen near the off-road club, and transferred me into an ambulance where, again, I was looked after by more paramedics, and they were amazing again, and just told me all their names, which I can't remember at the time, and said, we're going to town, and they asked me if I was local. I told them I was, and they just told me where I was on the road, and they obviously got to the airport road, and it was very busy, so they put the lights and sirens on, which I think was a bit too much for me, but in the sense I don't think I'm that special. But it was nice, and then I got to the hospital, and again, the team at the hospital were amazing. They looked after me so well.
2: Were you worried that you'd done some significant damage to your spine?
1: Not really. No, not really. I knew I was okay, but, you know, you just never know. It was ironic, in fact, because they x-rayed me, and the beautiful doctors x-rayed me in the hospital. They found old fractures in my spine, and I never knew existed, so... Yeah, that's a life we lead.
2: So what did those x-rays show in terms of the damage that you'd done?
1: I think it was T4 and T5 were fractured, and I'd fractured my wrist slightly, and my lungs were bleeding. So that's why I couldn't catch my breath.
2: So that meant a hospital stay?
1: Yeah, a few days in there until Thursday, and I went to surgical ward, and the nurses were amazing on the surgical ward. They always are. We, as locals, you and I know that the Alice Springs Hospital is amazing, and they're just always such good care there.
2: Is this the end of getting on a dirt bike and doing think for you?
1: Probably not. That was my 25th time, and as I said, it was an oversight on my part. It was my mistake. It's a little bit embarrassing given it was my 25th time. I should have read the situation better and slowed down and got back into it a bit later, but you know, you can't change anything, you can't dwell on mistakes. Outside of that, I had a really great run. It was a good year, it was very exciting, it was a 50th anniversary, so yeah, no, it was a good year to be a participant in the Fing Desert Race.
0: Rick Hall there, speaking with Emma Haskin. Good morning, Emma.
3: Good morning again. He's fine. He was up and about, back at work, light duties, met for a coffee. Got a bit of a, you know, sore wrist, but...
0: Just a sore wrist?
3: Yeah, yeah. He's, you know, he's fine.
0: And he had previous...
3: Yeah,
0: was it
3: yeah,
0: fractures
3: yeah.
0: in his spine?
3: Yeah. It's
0: seriously.
3: A sport not for the faint of heart,
0: no,
3: is
0: absolutely.
3: It?
0: But he's doing all right. That is good
3: he's
0: to hear.
3: Fine. Yeah.
0: Yeah, yeah. And great effort, you know, being a legend as well, coming back to return to the desert race.
3: I know. Well, 25 times he's done it. 25 times.
0: Wow.
3: Oh, gosh. Can't imagine it.
0: Let's go to this morning's face-off.
3: It's a very happy birthday to Sir Paul McCartney, Ben on the Run.

0: Happy birthday to Sir Paul McCartney. It's a good birthday present. Winning in the face-off this morning, he's turning 84. We are just past 7:30 this morning. Let's go to the news.
1: A call for youth FOIAs to be considered in the NT and paramedic abuse impacts their work. Good morning, I'm Victoria Ellis with ABC News. Northern Territory Police say a crime scene has been declared after a 66-year-old woman died overnight in Alice Springs. Police say the woman was reported not breathing in the Todd River near Tunks Road just before midnight, and police performed CPR until paramedics arrived. They say the woman was taken to hospital but was declared dead a short time later, with her cause of death currently unknown. Police are urging anyone with information to call 131 444. A paramedic student working as a patient transport officer with St John Ambulance NT says she and her colleagues have been verbally, physically and emotionally abused while working in Alice Springs. Last month, St John announced it was considering introducing body-worn cameras following rioting in Alice Springs earlier in the year and ongoing assaults on frontline workers. Monique George says she's frequently called names by patients, but many paramedics have been physically assaulted, including one who couldn't work as a result.
2: As a patient transport officer, and as the other paramedics would say as well, we've come across instances where we've been verbally, physically, or even emotionally assaulted in some. That isn't necessarily what should come with the job.
1: The head of the Northern Territory's peak body for affordable housing and homelessness says a youth FOIA in Alice Springs would help address high rates of youth homelessness in Central Australia. A youth FOIA is a transitional housing and support facility for vulnerable people aged 16 to 24 who are experiencing homelessness or at risk of it. That includes accommodation and wraparound support. The NT is the only jurisdiction without a youth FOIA, despite having some of the highest rates of youth homelessness in the country. NT Shelter's Annie Taylor says a FOIA is a practical solution to the youth issue, to the issue of youth homelessness in Central Australia.
3: If we're serious in the Northern Territory about reducing that long-term welfare dependency and reducing justice involvement and building a local workforce as well, it really needs to start with young people who are a really large part of the NT's homelessness stats.
1: A Catherine couple says it is not right that they're still living outside on their back veranda almost 4 months after the town was devastated by major flooding. Floodwaters reached around 2 metres inside Nikki and Luke Asling's home during the March flood, the worst in Catherine since 1998. Nikki Asling says while she understands there is a backlog of work to do around the town, she thinks her home should have been a priority, given the waterline still printed on their walls is one of the highest seen anywhere in Catherine.
4: You can't live inside the house because the mould and the mud and the stench. And so now we're 3.5 months after the first flood and I'm camping on a veranda.
1: And Will, that's the latest in news headlines for now.
0: Hi, Tori.
1: Hello.
0: Got a question for you. The Melbourne Demons, their time is up here in Alice, playing the AFL game they do every year. If you could, are you a fan of footy? Very much?
1: Oh yeah, I'm a fan of all sports.
0: Okay, you could. If you could choose any team from any sport to come here and play at their top level,
1: the Vixens should come. Play
0: the Vixens
1: here. Yeah.
0: Remind me which state they are.
1: That's Melbourne.
0: Okay.
1: Victoria.
0: I'm a Swift.
1: You're a Swiftie, of course you are. You're
0: New
1: a City
0: South
1: boy.
0: Wales Swifts.
1: Yeah. Nah, the Vixens, go the Vixens, love them.
0: And where would they play? They'd play at the indoor netball courts.
1: Yep.
0: You'd set it up to be one court and have grandstands around them.
1: Yes, well that's
0: to fit in everyone.
1: They can do that. So yes,
0: that would be pretty epic.
1: Yeah, I mean, it would also be really cool. Actually, I mean, I'm sure that they wouldn't do this, but I'm sure it'd be really cool to play outside as well. I love having an outside netball game.
0: That's a good idea, and there's great space outside to set that up
1: crowd.
0: As well.
1: Exactly.
0: I mean, footy's a massive sport. Let's not forget netball's an enormous sport here in town as well.
1: I think.
0: It's not a bad
1: and
0: idea.
1: I'm not sure if this stat is still accurate, Will.
0: Yeah.
1: But I have heard before that netball is the most participated sport in Alice Springs. So there's the most number of people who play netball.
0: Right.
1: If I don't know.
0: There's some very competitive local football, but there's also many constant social competitions going on as well.
1: For football or for netball?
0: Sorry, for netball.
1: Yeah, netball's a great sport. Absolutely.
0: Okay, well, let's get the Vixens here. That's a good idea.
1: Yeah, like, can we make that happen? Like, how do we get the Vixens here? I love that.
0: We'll work on it. We can plot something.
1: And, you know,
0: we'll scheme.
1: I'd also take any other Super Netball League team.
0: Absolutely. Absolutely.
1: The Adelaide Thunderbirds could come up. It's only, you know, 2.5 hour flight for them.
0: Maybe this could be a personal project. You could a side project for you.
1: Yeah, maybe I should. This is what. Yeah, I wonder if people on the text line want to get involved on that, and if they do, whether I can say we've had this many people on the ABC Alice Springs text line who want to see you here. Please come.
0: We can get a netball poll. Bring the Vixens to Alice Springs. Yeah. Tori, thank you very much.
1: Thank you.
0: It's a good idea there from Tori Ellis talking about. Instead of footy, we could put the money, or we can bring netball here into Alice Springs, a top-tier game of netball in Australia.

0: Charles Geary, our rural reporter. Good morning. Oh, sorry. Have I got you there?
1: I've been silenced. Will Regan, I'm very well. How are you?
0: I was thinking of just taking it myself. But, hey, should we... Look, let's talk about Origin last night. Say what you want to say and get it over and done with.
1: I have no doubt, as a New South Welshman, you're very keen to silence me this morning after what was a dominant performance from the Queensland Maroons. Truly just the pinnacle of

0: what we can potentially expect out of a rugby league side of in State of Origin.
1: Adam Steer yesterday afternoon had a guest on Drive who basically just predicted exactly what happened.
0: Yeah, okay.
1: With a little bit less score, but I mean, I watch Origin, you know, most years, I suppose. I'm not the biggest league fan, but I watch it when it comes around, and I expect a different result. I expect New South Wales to win, but they just can't.
0: To not put too fine of a point, it's embarrassing for New South Wales.
1: Oh, wow.
0: It's embarrassing. It is. It's 20 minutes.

0: It is. It's 20 minutes in, and then the effort falls off, the intensity falls off, and you let a scoreline blow out like that. That should not be happening in State of Origin football.
1: How many points did the Queensland score in the second half? Something around 30?
0: Yeah, it was a lot. And like, I think it's the sign of something of an imbalance right now in the teams and some area that New South Wales is struggling. Because it is a talented side, and there is a lot of talent there, but whether they're not getting the combinations right. They've obviously had some sort of injury troubles. Mitch Moses wasn't quite there, but there's something not quite right with
1: this.
0: That's
1: a story as old as time. They look good on paper. We've got a good team, but they just can't perform. Hey, yeah. Can you give us a World Cup headline or two?
0: Well, I think for the starters, it is this Saturday, Australia versus USA. All the media attention that's been going around that, and quite a bit of the US punditry dismissing Australia's chances of doing anything this World Cup.
1: I love this. They're stirring a little bit. They're saying, "Oh, they don't have a shot." You know, it's a guaranteed for the USA is what they reckon.
0: And there's been some doubling down even after Australia beat Turkey. Just a reminder: Turkey has one player on their side that is valued currently more than the entire Australian squad put together, and we beat them 2-0. It wasn't necessarily the most pretty football on earth, but it was extremely effective, and I don't necessarily think USA is as good a football side as Turkey, so I think everyone should be waking up at 4:30 on Saturday morning to go watch this game.
1: That's a more familiar World Cup time,
0: yes,
1: as well. Hey, should we talk rural though?
0: We should talk rural, and let's head down to the Arizona Research Institute, because the horticulture team there is hard at work getting ready for the dates, getting ready to pollinate them. You may have heard earlier this year that the date farms here just near Santa Teresa had their crop destroyed. Did you hear that?
1: I did. On the Rural Report.
0: Unfortunately, similar situation for the Arizona Research Institute, where they have lost over 99% of their crop for the year. Charles Nawaz is a senior research horticulturalist at ASRI, and he says the team is already thinking of ways to adapt their approach after this devastating season. I went down to ask him more about the wet season impact on ASRI's dates.
2: I'm Shahan Nawaz. I'm working as a senior research horticulturist at Arizona Research Institute. So today we are standing at Dellenber Block, where we have planted more than 32 date palm varieties.
0: Now, earlier this year, I was chatting to the date farm down at Santa Teresa. They had been really impacted by the rains at the start of the year. We'll start off by asking that question. How was the dates here impacted by the rains that came earlier this year?
2: Yeah, definitely. This year we had heavy rains during Feb and March months, and that's the period when most of the date varieties are ready to be harvested. So we also observed more than 99% of our crop was lost. Only a couple of varieties that we harvested before that rain events, but that's because they have a very less load. That's why they matured a little bit earlier than the rest of the varieties. So yeah, that was not a good season for the date palm production.
0: You've got significantly more varieties than the date farm down near Santa Teresa does have. Do you think you notice maybe differences in coping with that rain, like you mentioned, with such variety and some coming on a little bit earlier?
2: Yeah, so I will mention a couple of varieties. That Nuggle variety that was harvested before the rain events, so it matured a little bit earlier than other varieties. And the Lulu variety that matured after the rain events, it sustained a little bit the rain damage, but still there was commercially quality damage for the Lulu variety, but Nuggle variety had a very good production.
0: This is obviously a part of a bigger observation project being done regarding date production here in Central Australia, but with over 99% of your crop destroyed, gone due to rain, how's that impacted, I guess, getting the data for that project?
2: Yeah, that was not good for the project as well, because this year we had plans to do the quality measurements, quality trait measurements of all the varieties, and then we can conclude that which variety is of a good quality commercially. But still, we are hoping that this year we will be managing to get all that kind of data. But we will also add a little bit more experiments because of this climate variability. So this year we're trying to have some thinning experiments as well, and see if we can improve the timing of the fruit maturity by setting a set load on the trees. So that's the plan this year, that we will have some varieties, trees, that we will maintain the specific load and see if it helps us to harvest the crop before.

0: border in.
1: The ABC Rural Report's Charles Geary there speaking with Shah Nawaz, who's a senior research horticulturalist from the NT Government's Arid Zone Research Institute.
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1: It's 16 to 8 this morning on ABC Alice Springs. Next we'll get an update with the Chief Health Officer, Paul Burgess, on diphtheria and the outbreak and how it's going right now in terms of vaccination rates also. I've got to bring some very sad news, though. Now, police have released a media release this morning. This came out at 7:06, titled A Death in Alice Springs. The Northern Territory Police Force is investigating the death of a 66-year-old female in Alice Springs overnight. Around 11:45pm, the Joint Emergency Services Communication Centre received a report of a person not breathing in the Todd River. Police responded and located an unresponsive female in the Todd River near Tunks Road. Members performed CPR until St John Ambulance arrived. The 66-year-old female was conveyed to hospital where she was later declared deceased a short time later. The cause of death is unknown at this stage. A crime scene has been declared and investigations are ongoing. If anyone with information, if you have information or you know anything about it, you are urged to contact police on 131 444 as well, quoting the reference P26173088. We will see if we can get more information on this as the morning goes through, but very tragic news there from overnight.
2: Will Regan.
5: I just love the river that runs through Alice Springs.
2: On ABC Alice Springs.
1: We're a couple of months on since NT Health declared a public health alert for the spread of diphtheria. Now, as of 2 days ago, on the 16th of June, 224 cases were reported in the territory. That is 66 respiratory and 156 cutaneous as well. Vaccinations administered are close to 22,000 as well. Now, earlier on this year, we heard that the federal government announced a $7.2 million package to support the Northern Territory government and the Aboriginal community-controlled health sector to tackle the diphtheria outbreak. $5.2 million for the National Critical Care and Trauma Response Centre to provide surge workforce to administer boost vaccinations, treatments, and to procure additional vaccines and antibiotics. And the other $2 million went to Aboriginal health organisations to deliver health messaging. Emma Haskin spoke with the Chief Health Officer, Paul Burgess, a little bit earlier.
6: There's a lot of good news to share. We're not out of the woods yet, but we've made some really important progress. Since early April, where we were seeing weekly case numbers sitting around, 25 cases a week and perhaps larger numbers of respiratory cases, which are a little bit more dangerous for people, we're seeing that come right down. We're seeing cases of respiratory diphtheria in single digits now. The numbers do bounce up and down a little bit, and there's a long way to go in terms of eradicating this. But what we've seen is a fantastic response from our primary healthcare staff in Aboriginal community controlled services and also within Northern Territory Government services, both to detect and treat cases and contact trace, but also importantly, to get the vaccination program rolling even before the federal assistance has arrived. There's been a mountain of work that's been done. And pleasingly, we're seeing the number of cases drop week by week.
7: So with the cases dropping week by week, that's obviously giving you an indication of what the rate of the spread is like. Can you break that down for me in terms of how you would quantify that rate of spread?
6: Yeah, look, this is a really interesting outbreak for many reasons, and we don't fully understand why it's popped up now. It has been missing for many decades in Australia because we had a very successful vaccination program against diphtheria commencing midway through last century. Evolution is a very interesting thing, and we think this bug has evolved. It's probably an import into the country. And so for some reason, it's got a foothold in Australia, initially in Queensland, 22 to 24. There's a cluster of cases there, and that then spread through to the West Australia and then into the Northern Territory. So the key thing is vaccination is the way out of this outbreak, and the vaccination program is going extremely well. We'll be well over 22,000 vaccines administered already. And now with the federal government support, we'll see that effort really accelerate. And we hope to see the tail end of this prior to Christmas.
7: How many vaccines have been delivered in Central Australia? Can you break it down for us?
6: Yeah, the doses that I have tallied here as of 14th of June, and there'll be many more given since the 14th of June. In Central Australia, there's a total dose number of around 22,000 total. There's 6,722 given in Central Australia. And for the Aboriginal population in Central Australia, it's more than half. It's 3,761, which is a fantastic effort. And we need to see that effort continue. Our goal is to try and get our vaccine coverage as high as possible. We hope to get over 90%, but we'll see how we go.
7: What is it at the moment?
6: Look, it varies community by community. You'd understand that we do focus our efforts on where we see low vaccination rates prior to this outbreak. And then additionally, we also focus on communities where there have been clusters of cases. So in some communities where there have been some cases, there's been a big push and we're seeing vaccination rates well over 70, or in one case over 80% already, which is a fantastic response from community and a lot of hard work. And again, that's before our federal assistance has arrived. And other communities, particularly in the East Arnhem region, where we haven't seen really any cases really of significance, we've seen a very small number there. Vaccination rates are lower. So that'll become an increasing focus over coming months to catch that region up.
7: What percentage do we need to get to ensure the herd immunity?
6: Yeah, just to be really clear, the vaccine doesn't necessarily totally prevent spread. It does prevent serious illness. So diphtheria is a funny bug. It makes a toxin that can make people very sick. And the vaccine is protecting against the toxin. It has about a 30% effectiveness on reducing transmission. And in the setting of an outbreak, we'll take any reduction in transmission. We combine, obviously, our vaccination program with testing and treatment with antibiotics for the cases. And that's a very effective treatment method.
7: So the vaccination doesn't stop the disease from travelling around?
6: Not 100%. We do see about a 30% reduction. International outbreaks that have occurred in previous decades have seen vaccination as being the most effective way. That small reduction, 30% reduction in transmission, is sufficient to terminate an outbreak, particularly when you're also detecting and treating cases effectively as we are now.
7: How many deaths have we had in the Northern Territory thanks to diphtheria, to this outbreak?
6: Yeah, look, sadly, there was one individual that passed away. We've spoken about that previously. That was a person from the Big Rivers region, and that person did pass away in April of this year. It took some time for us to confirm or implicate diphtheria in that death, because it's a very tricky diagnosis to make, and some of that testing can't be done in Australia. So we did have to send some testing overseas to centres of excellence overseas to help us make that opinion that diphtheria was implicated in that person's death.
7: Any more deaths that have been?
6: No.
7: Okay. There's been some leaked Northern Territory health data that has revealed diphtheria case numbers surged in the Northern Territory a month before a public health alert was issued on March 25th. Why was there a delay in issuing a health alert a month later?
6: Yeah, I think that's a little bit misrepresentation, actually. Thank you for asking the question. I'll take the opportunity to clarify it. And every single case of diphtheria is notifiable to the Centre of Disease Control in Northern Territory. That's law. And so every case, and that goes back to 2025, where we saw our first case, has a public health response. And that response is we find that individual, we provide treatment to cure diphtheria with antibiotics, and then we do contact tracing and immunisation of all the close contacts. So you'd understand that we don't put out alerts and for every single case that we see, but we do so when we see a pattern of those cases that requires a broader scale response and an individual response for cases. So in some ways, this is our business as usual. We wouldn't put a public health alert out necessarily for a single single event. But what we saw back in March was cases in multiple regions that didn't have a linkage between them. And in that case, that's why it was issued in March. And what's also relevant in the March alert that we put out is we saw the emergence of respiratory cases. Cutaneous cases are somewhat more manageable and less severe. And so we very appropriately put out the alert when we saw the emergence of respiratory cases, which can be more serious.
7: So what's the benchmark for that alert to be issued?
6: Yeah, which becomes a public health issue of significance. A public health, and that's about the seriousness and the spread. And so,
7: is it about numbers?
6: It can be about numbers too. And if we have sporadic cases, as we were seeing in the early stages of this year in January, then we think we're on top of it. And you must understand the context of this as we saw this outbreak occur in Queensland, and it disappeared. And so, based on where this boat came from, we were watching and waiting and seeing if this is going to be the same scenario playing out in the Northern Territory. When it was clear that this wasn't going to peter out by itself as it did in Queensland, we certainly put out that alert. And then we got moving very quickly, and we were very quick to get on the front foot, partnering with our colleagues in the Aboriginal Community Control Health Service and alerting the Commonwealth to the serious nature of this outbreak. And as you now see, that assistance is now flowing.
7: And how does that assistance, that federal money, what has that achieved so far in this outbreak?
6: Yeah, so this is a bit of a numbers game with vaccination. So vaccination is a core part of all of our primary healthcare services, but our primary healthcare services aren't equipped to do this at scale and to do that very quickly. Time is a bit of the essence with this. So what the assistance will provide is many more hands to help us to accelerate the vaccination program.
7: We understand that Yuendumu was affected quite significantly by this outbreak. How is the community faring at the moment?
6: Yeah, look, there's been a lot of reporting about Yuendumu, and there's some people who have their own motives. I can say by the numbers, yes, we did have a cluster of cases there in late March, early April. We saw a lot of efforts there to communicate in language with multimedia, social media, Facebook pages, etc., that are used by community members. We've seen an amazing response from that community. They're one of the highest vaccinated communities in Central Australia, which shows that our strategy of communicating in a targeted way with Aboriginal messaging, working very closely with the health service there and community members, has shown a great community response. And noting that communities had so much sadness and trauma over the last couple of years, I think it's a really good result for that community, that despite all those challenges, we've been able to have a really effective response there.
7: We saw during the COVID years that there was vaccine hesitancy in remote areas. Is that still playing out?
6: Yeah, I think the shorter answer is yes. I think unfortunately during the COVID years, and this is not just remote communities, this is worldwide, we've seen a lot of social media misinformation and disinformation, and sadly the Northern Territory wasn't protected from all that misinformation either. And so worldwide we've seen vaccine hesitancy arise. What's been really interesting about this response is the messaging about, and again, our targeted work with our Aboriginal Community Controlled Health colleagues about that this is a really old vaccine. We've been using this for babies, for adults, for almost 100 years now. This is not a new vaccine. This is something that's protected us for decades. It's the same vaccine. There's nothing new about this. This is business as usual. A lot of the people have had this already. It's just a booster. So I think that's given people a lot of comfort. And what we've seen, gratifyingly, is a very strong uptake in the communities, particularly in places like Yuendumu, which we discussed earlier.
7: Federal Minister Mark Butler said with Stuart Brash several weeks ago that there should be an inquiry into this diphtheria outbreak. What's your response to that suggestion?
0: Yeah, look, we'd really welcome an inquiry. I think we've been, for those of us who have worked in public health for decades, we've been advocating for a national centre for disease control to coordinate response activities and protection for Australians across state borders. Clearly, in this scenario where this bug has emerged in Queensland in 2022, we would welcome inquiry as to how and that was able to spread beyond the borders of Queensland to WA and now the Northern Territory and South Australia. Clearly, the Australian Centre for Disease Control has a role. However, that's only just come into being in January of this year. So I would say it's been fantastic working with that new entity, and we are meeting with them regularly to coordinate activities across jurisdictions. And it's really showing the merits of that investment, and it's been a fantastic policy move, and we're really seeing the benefits of that now. So an inquiry might help us in some ways to demonstrate value of having that national coordination mechanism.
1: Dr. Paul Burgess, the Chief Health Officer with NT Health, speaking there with Emma Haskin this morning. It's just about time for the news. It's 8 o'clock. We'll see you after AM.
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3: Good morning, Darlene Jean Wong with ABC News. Northern Territory police say a crime scene has been declared after a 66-year-old woman died overnight in Alice Springs. Police say the woman was reported not breathing in the Todd River near Tunks Road just before midnight, and police performed CPR until paramedics arrived. They say the woman was taken to hospital but was declared dead a short time later, with her cause of death currently unknown. Police are urging anyone with information to call 131 444. The presidents of the United States and Iran have officially signed a memorandum of understanding aimed at ending the war in the Middle East a day earlier than expected. North America correspondent Lauren Day reports.
10: There was a lot of anticipation around this MOU that's just been signed by the president. And finally today, some senior US officials briefed reporters, including the ABC, and they read out the entire text of this MOU. In short, it declares an immediate and permanent ceasefire on all fronts, and that includes Lebanon, importantly. It commits the parties to 60 days of negotiations extendable with mutual consent. And Donald Trump has already said that he doesn't see that as a hard deadline. It lifts the US naval blockade within 30 days and reopens the Strait of Hormuz toll-free for 60 days.
3: Australia's special envoy to combat Islamophobia, Aftab Malik, says one nation has a history of dehumanising and demonising Muslims. In a wide-ranging address at the National Press Club yesterday, Pauline Hanson said Islam is not a religion but a political movement, and labelled radical Islam a social cancer. Mr. Malik has pointed to other comments Senator Hanson has made, including stating there are no good Muslims, and says this has a damaging effect on social cohesion.
11: Each statement that she makes reinforces the sense that Muslim identity is not welcome nor part of Australia's social fabric, and it has a crippling effect on social cohesion. Statements are nothing other than opportunistic and fear-mongering.
3: A top-end couple who are still living on their back veranda almost 4 months after their home was inundated in Katherine floods say they're still waiting for repair works to begin. Nikki and Luke Asling had around 2 metres of water through their home in March, almost reaching the ceiling. They say their landlord has been proactive and multiple rounds of insurance assessors have been through the home. But the actual work of ripping up tiles and fixing sagging ceilings is yet to begin. Nikki Asling says they've been plagued by mosquitoes while living on their back veranda and are doing most of their cooking on a barbecue.
12: I just would really like some answers of why on earth I have to continue to live like this when two of the assessors say that we were the worst flooded in Katherine by levels that you can see.
3: A paramedic student working as a patient transport officer with St John Ambulance NT says she and her colleagues have been verbally, physically and emotionally abused while working in Alice Springs. Last month, St John announced it was considering introducing body-worn cameras following rioting in Alice Springs earlier in the year and ongoing assaults on frontline workers. Monique George says she's frequently called names by patients, but many paramedics have been physically assaulted, including one who couldn't work as a result.
13: As a patient transport officer, and as the other paramedics would say as well, we've come across instances where we've been verbally, physically, or even emotionally assaulted in some. That isn't necessarily what should come with the job.
3: To sport, Portugal have been held to a 1-1 draw by the Democratic Republic of Congo at their World Cup soccer match in Houston. Here's David Mark.
14: The fifth-ranked team in world football, Portugal, would have expected to easily account for the Democratic Republic of Congo, who are 46th. Portugal scored early, but their opponents hit back with an equaliser late in the first half. Portugal's superstar Cristiano Ronaldo, playing in his sixth World Cup, was unable to have an impact on the game, sending two shots wide. In California, the Socceroos have trained behind closed doors ahead of their game with the United States on Saturday morning. David Mark, ABC Sport, Oakland.
3: In the weather today, a slight to medium chance of showers, increasing to a high chance and thunderstorms in the Simpson, Southern Barkly and Northern Tanami districts. Darwin, a shower of 2, reaching a top of 31 degrees. Catherine, 23, at the moment top of 33. And Tennant Creek, a shower or 2, top of 27 degrees.
15: Good morning. Welcome to AM. I'm Melissa Clark in Canberra, coming to you from Ngunnawal country and acknowledging other custodians. On today's program, Donald Trump releases the details of a ceasefire agreement with Iran and where it all began, the junior club that kickstarted the career of Socceroos sensation Nestori Irinkunda.
16: I feel really proud, like, to know that someone as big as Nestori Irinkunda used to play here and I play for this club. So, yeah, it's amazing.
15: But first, One Nation leader Pauline Hanson's speech to the National Press Club yesterday has sparked a political backlash. As expected, she touched on topics like immigration and radical Islam, but also questioned whether mothers should get paid parental leave and personally attacked journalists who asked her questions. Her political opponents are warning One Nation would threaten workers' rights, as Stephanie Smale reports.
17: For voters just outside Brisbane, One Nation leader Pauline Hanson's focus on struggling Australians is hitting the right note.
18: We just can't find a place to live, so I'll be voting for him. She's basically asking questions that should be legitimately being asked.
17: They're in the Labor-held seat of Dixon, which was formerly Peter Dutton's electorate.
19: I think that she's trying to do what's right for the community and the housing crisis at the moment, the cost of living. I think that she's right about that.
17: In her first National Press Club speech, Senator Hanson argued Australia must be a monocultural society, not a multicultural one, vowing to fight media bias and the so-called climate change hoax, and blaming the gender pay gap on women taking maternity leave.
20: If women take time off and they are not paid their wages because they're not working, fair enough. Why should business pay them if they're not at work?
17: She also defended her record on industrial relations policy.
20: Industrial relations, I can assure you, needs a complete overhaul because it's not working. Businesses also tell me you can't sack people these days. They're on their phones, they don't work, they don't turn up, they actually are lazy.
17: During the speech, a protest banner from the activist group GetUp unfurled behind her, accusing her of accepting a pay rise for herself while opposing wage rises for workers. Federal Environment Minister Murray Watt says Pauline Hanson's policies would be disastrous.
21: Her plan for Australia is one of division, chaos and cuts. She made really clear that she wants to cut people's wages, make it easier for them to get sacked by their boss, and she wants to cut healthcare, which means paying more for a GP.
17: The government appointed special envoy to combat Islamophobia, Aftab Malik, has called on Senator Hanson to meet with members of Australia's Muslim community to discuss her ideas about about a monoculture.
11: It just erases the human story of these individuals that have come to this country, have been born in this country to immigrants who are contributing to this country. The same old story with Pauline Hanson, unfortunately. She's creating a vision of Australia that is bleak.
17: There's been angry reaction to Senator Hanson's personal attack on highly regarded Guardian journalist Sarah Martin too. The Media, Entertainment and Arts Alliance says Senator Hanson's description of Ms. Martin as a trashy journalist, as well as One Nation's ban on Guardian and ABC journalists at press conferences, is an assault on press freedom. The recently elected One Nation member for Farrah, David Farley, says his party's leader has the right to speak up.
4: It's been a speech that Australians have been looking for some time. It was direct shooting. It hit the targets. It was clear. It was succinct. It addressed a number of the elephants in the room. And one of the big elephants in the room is $1 trillion worth of national debt.
17: Tony Barry is a director of the political research firm Redbridge Group.
5: At the moment in Australian politics, it's easy to enrage, but it's harder to engage.
17: He says the speech showed signs of what's to come.
5: With 63% of Australians saying we're heading in the wrong direction, there's an opportunity for anti-establishment parties like One Nation to leverage that negative mood sentiment and to turn it into support.
17: One Nation's political polling is on the up, with one poll this week showing Pauline Hanson as preferred Prime Minister. But there are still questions about her style and policy among some voters.
22: I think Pauline Hanson actually speaks the thoughts that everybody else is too scared to, and she's very authentic. She's worked hard and run her own business, so she knows what it's like. I think some of her ideas do go a little bit too extreme. Just making blanket statements about certain groups of people.
15: A voter in Queensland, ending that report by Stephanie Smale. The rise of right-wing populist parties is also an issue in the UK, and a by-election in the north of England is the latest battleground there. The Labour candidate, Andy Burnham, is hoping to win, and if he does, plans to challenge Prime Minister Sir Keir Starmer for the top job. But he's up against the insurgent force in UK politics, Nigel Farage's Reform Party, which is pulling politics in the UK to the right. Europe Bureau Chief Mazzori Ford reports.
23: Makerfield in the north of England never got much attention until a by-election was announced about a month ago.
24: It's been a little bit of a circus, really.
25: It's mad, yeah.
26: It's been interesting more than anything. It's unusual, isn't it?
23: Locals now find themselves being asked for a chat by politicians, party canvassers and the press most days.
26: It's kind of wild, you know. It's a lot of responsibilities on us now to try and hopefully get the right people in and, you know, to run the country. So,
15: do you feel that responsibility?
26: Yeah, I think it is, to be honest with you, yeah.
23: This is why he and so many here feel like that. Makerfield is a constituency of 70,000 registered voters that could end up deciding who'll lead a population of 70 million. That's because the popular Labour candidate, Andy Burnham, has declared that if he wins, he'll challenge the UK's unpopular Prime Minister, Sir Keir Starmer, for the Labour leadership. Polling consistently shows Mr. Burnham is the party's most popular politician.
26: But he's shown himself to be very competent in Manchester as Mayor of Manchester. And I also think he'll do well as Prime Minister if he does decide to run for that.
27: I feel like he's more sort of humble and down to earth than a lot of politicians, and I feel like he speaks more for the people.
23: But not everyone here in Makerfield's a fan of Andy Burnham and his Downing Street ambitions.
28: I think he's a career politician, so I don't know that he's got Makerfield interest in, you know, in his heart, really.
25: It's just a bit sly, isn't it? You know, just a bit like, just using it as a stepping stone.
15: Do you mind telling me who you'll vote for?
25: Yeah, I'm voting for Reform.
23: This by-election is shaping up to be a close two-horse race between Labour and the right-wing Reform UK party, led by anti-immigration campaigner Nigel Farage. The local candidate is Army reservist, plumber and amateur rugby league referee Robert Kenyon.
25: He's great, yeah, I like him.
15: What do you like about him?
25: Well, he's from this area, and he knows this area and he knows what we all want.
23: Reform UK dominated local elections here last month and is a rising force in national politics. But the UK's leading pollster, Professor John Curtis, says Brand Burnham may prove to be stronger.
29: The polling has not suggested any dramatic change during the course of the campaign. They have all had Mr. Burnham narrowly ahead. and probably almost undoubtedly a lead that is a consequence of his personal popularity, not something that would have been evident if any other candidate had been standing for Labour in this by-election.
23: If Andy Burnham wins in Makerfield, the big question is how soon he'll challenge Sir Keir Starmer.
0: Well, I don't think there should be a leadership election. I think that the last government proved that parties that spend their whole time in leadership elections don't go on to win the next general election. I'm not walking away. Okay. I'm going to fight.
23: Polling booths in Makerfield open later this afternoon, Australian time. This is Mazoe Ford in Makerfield reporting for AM.
15: And thank you for your company this morning on AM, where it's 13 past 8. The US and Iran have now officially signed a memorandum of understanding aimed at ending the war and reopening the Strait of Hormuz. The agreement had been due to be signed in an official ceremony in Switzerland on Friday, but the White House and Iranian state media have now confirmed it's been signed early. Before that, there was a briefing with journalists, including from the ABC, where a senior US official read out the full text of the 14-point document. North America correspondent Lauren Day is in Washington. I spoke to her about the details of the deal just before the announcement of the official signing. Lauren, you've read through this 14-point agreement. What are the terms that stood out?
1: Well, it was a bit surprising when we jumped on this briefing with senior US officials today and they just started reading out the full text of this MOU point by point. But in short, it declares an immediate and permanent ceasefire on all fronts, including Lebanon, which is really important. It commits the parties to 60 days of negotiations, although that's extendable with mutual consent. And Donald Trump's already saying that that deadline is not hard and fast, and we know just how rubbery deadlines can be for the president. It lifts the US naval blockade within 30 days and reopens the Strait of Hormuz toll-free for 60 days. But interestingly, Mel, it does leave the door open for tolls to be imposed in the future, although the senior US official that was briefing us expressed confidence that that wouldn't happen. They basically said that beyond 30 days, it'll be up for the Gulf states to negotiate with Iran on how traffic will be managed. The other important things to note, it establishes a $300 billion reconstruction fund for Iran and allows Iran to immediately sell oil and fuel, waiving those sanctions and allowing them to receive revenue. It also reiterates Iran's commitment that it will not procure or develop nuclear weapons and that the parties will work together on either disposing of or diluting the stockpiled enriched nuclear material, that uranium that we've heard a lot about. But really, it leaves all of the key questions around the nuclear program to final negotiation. So there's still a long way to run in this.
15: Lauren Day in Washington. And despite all of that detail, speaking earlier at the G7 summit in France, President Trump warned the Iran deal is not final. And if the agreement doesn't work out, or if the Iranians, in his words, don't behave, the US could start dropping bombs again. Europe correspondent Catherine Diss reports from Evian Leban.
2: Hello. I'm the boss.
6: I'm the boss, the US President Donald Trump declares as he walks into morning talks with his G7 leaders in Evian Leban. The joke was met with laughter from his foreign partners, but the underlying truth is he calls many of the shots.
2: Would you like to stay for the meeting?
7: Yes.
2: It's okay with me.
6: The leaders from the G7 nations, France, the US, Canada, Italy, Germany, Japan and Britain met as details of the US-Iran ceasefire agreement started leaking. And he left the door open for the deal to fall apart before Friday's scheduled signing in Lucerne, Switzerland.
2: No, it's not final. It's a memorandum of understanding. And if I don't like it, we'll go back to shooting at them, dropping bombs on their head. If I don't like it, if they don't behave, we'll go right back to dropping bombs right smack in the middle of their head.
6: But by the end of the day, he was back to saying it would likely go ahead.
2: My whole life is all about deals. That's all I ever did is make deals. And crazy things happen with deals. But we're going to most likely sign a deal. They want to sign a deal. And they've been acting very appropriately.
6: It may only be the beginnings of an agreement to end the war in the Middle East, but Europeans want Ukraine back on Donald Trump's radar. The German Chancellor Friedrich Merz is optimistic attention is shifting. For the first time since Donald Trump took office, all parties agreed to a joint statement on foreign policy and security, which includes stepping up military and financial aid for Kyiv.
3: Ebenso deutlich ist die Botschaft an Russland.
7: The message to Russia from all G7 nations is equally clear. The partners will step up the pressure on Moscow, including through sanctions. This sets a new tone, including in terms of transatlantic unity and resolve. This may take us a decisive step further towards peace negotiations.
8: Do you feel that Vladimir Putin is more responsible for the ongoing conflict in Ukraine?
2: Well, I don't want to comment on that because I'm trying to get it settled, and that doesn't make it easy.
6: Donald Trump positions himself as the dealmaker-in-chief. But so far, his strategy with the Russian president, Vladimir Putin, hasn't worked. And the war in Ukraine is now, in his own admission, much harder to end than he thought. This is Catherine Diss in Evian Laban, reporting for AM.
15: Some small business owners are worried about new rules taking effect in less than 2 weeks, which will require them to pay their workers' superannuation more often. The changes mean employers will have to pay super every payday. It won't result in them paying more super to their workers, but business advocates say it'll make it harder for some companies to manage their cash flow. Business reporter Adelaide Miller has more.
9: Small business owners like Casey O'Hare have mixed feelings leading up to payday super, where employers will need to pay their staff superannuation entitlements at the same time as wages, instead of quarterly.
10: From a social justice point of view, I think it's a great idea that people get their entitlements all at the one time. Putting my business hat on, it is a little bit difficult because apart from processes, there's actually more cash going out the door every fortnight.
9: That's because cash flow is often out of her control.
10: 21 years in business, I've mostly been paid for time in arrears. So that means that I could be paying someone at the beginning of May, paying their wages and super, and not being paid myself for that money until the end of June.
9: Changes take effect from the 1st of July. The goal is to combat unpaid superannuation, which millions of Australians have been impacted by over the years. A survey from accounting platform Xero shows nearly 90% of small businesses believe payday super will put pressure on cash flow, with more than half citing customer payments as the biggest challenge.
12: When we look at our aggregated data across small business customers, on average they're paid 7 days late. So if you're not getting money in on time, it's very hard for you to also meet these very regular payment cycles.
9: That's Xero's Managing Director, Angad Soin, who says small businesses are often negatively impacted by payment cycles.
12: Around $15,000 a year, a small business does not even get paid. Lost due to bad debt, unpaid invoices.
9: Kim Owen-Jones from business software provider MYOB says some companies still don't know about the changes.
13: What's quite surprising for me is there's still 15% of businesses that aren't even aware of the changes that will be taking place on 1 July. To put that into context, that's like 400,000 businesses, so quite substantial.
9: But tax expert Rick Kimberley says that doesn't mean it's too late to prepare.
14: What we're advising our clients and other organisations is to proactively get together and build a plan around what the changes are going to mean for them, who it's going to involve, get the right people in the room, and work out solutions around how they're going to be able to manage this pretty significant change.
9: A spokeswoman for the Assistant Treasurer and Minister for Financial Services, Daniel Molino, says during the first year of Payday Super, the ATO will adopt a transitional compliance approach, meaning employers who make a genuine attempt to comply, even if they face technical issues, will not be targeted by ATO compliance.
15: Adelaide Miller reporting there. As households and businesses have tried to cope with rising electricity costs in recent years, one of the big frustrations has been the complicated ways in which retailers come up with their prices. Now the Australian Energy Market Commission wants to force those retailers to simplify bills. It says the current system is confusing and makes it too difficult for customers to figure out whether they're getting the best deal. Energy reporter Daniel Mercer has the story.
16: At his home near Lake Macquarie, an hour and a half north of Sydney,
4: Gabriel Calcagno is happily retired. The former town planner lives in a three-storey pole-framed house in Mirrabooka, a hamlet known for its tranquility. For all its loveliness, he says his place does have its drawbacks.
5: The energy requirements are probably greater than they would be had the house been nicely insulated from the get-go, but it hasn't been.
4: The lack of insulation means Gabriel Calcagno's power bills are higher than he'd like, and he monitors them closely as a result. A few years ago, after a smart meter was installed at his home, he noticed something else. He'd been shifted onto a complicated new tariff called a demand charge, which bills him according to his single greatest half-hourly period of consumption from the grid across an entire month.
5: I didn't quite understand that, and I had to look into that to sort of see what it actually meant. And I still wasn't very clear as to how that actually impacted.
4: This type of complexity, affecting often unwitting consumers, is in the crosshairs of a key energy regulator. The Australian Energy Market Commission wants power bills to be simplified. It says it should be up to companies to manage the complexities of the market at their end, rather than dumping them on customers.
11: Everything that we buy has a complex supply chain sitting behind it and has, you know, lots of different price structures that are there to influence the way that the product is ultimately packaged and sold to you, but you don't see them.
4: Anna Collier is the chair of the AEMC, and she says a major review of power pricing has found the existing system is confusing and too hard for consumers to deal with. She says the extraordinary uptake of solar panels and batteries by householders means pricing structures need to evolve to ensure they are fair and sustainable. Part of the plan involves properly rewarding customers who can take pressure off the grid at times when there's too much demand or too much supply. And she also wants retailers to stop overcharging customers who remain loyal.
11: We don't think that's good business practice, and we don't think that that's the way retailers should be engaging with their loyal customers.
4: To deal with the practice, Anna Collier says retailers would be required to make all offers available to all their customers, not just new ones, notify long-term customers how much they could save on a better deal, and report the data to the Australian Energy Regulator, which would publish it. Lake Macquarie retiree Gabriel Calcagno supports the changes in principle, but he questions how effective they are likely to be.
5: That is, a concern that I would have in terms of consumers being able to sort of get a simpler bill. What does that actually mean in effect? So I'd be a little circumspect about how that's done.
4: The Commission's recommendations, if adopted, would apply in Queensland, New South Wales, Victoria, Tasmania, the ACT and South Australia.
15: Daniel Mercer reporting there. Now, there have been some amazing David and Goliath stories at this World Cup. The latest, the lowly ranked Democratic Republic of the Congo is drawn with the European giants Portugal 1-1. The Socceroos, meanwhile, are making their final preparations ahead of the showdown with host nation, the US, early Saturday morning, Australian time. It's been a few days now since Australia's upset win over Turkey, but one soccer club in Adelaide is still celebrating that win. The Northern Wolves was the first home for 20-year-old Nestori Irinkunda, who kicked an unforgettable first goal in that match, and he's inspiring many local players to dream big. Reporter Sophie Holder visited the club to find out more about his journey.
16: A name once chanted at a pitch in Adelaide's northern suburbs, now on everyone's lips.
17: I feel really proud, like, to know that someone as big as Nestori Irinkunda used to play here and I play for this club. So, yeah, it's amazing.
16: That's 14-year-old Ferez Albosi, a junior player at the Northern Wolves Soccer Club, the same club where Australia's latest soccer star first played. He's now known for launching the Socceroos World Cup tournament with a spectacular goal against Turkey. The moment broadcast on SBS.
18: Top here's Nestori, great first touch. Nestori, Irinkunda! Oh my word! It's a Nestori moment in Vancouver!
16: The goal makes Irinkunda the youngest Socceroo to score at the World Cup. His former coach, Agostino Bavoni, couldn't be prouder.
19: On the weekend when he scored that goal, actually, just a tear of joy went through the eyes that, yeah, look, he's worked so hard to get there and he's able to fulfil his dream at the national level of the World Cup, like anyone who's played the game. No words that can describe it of the amount of happiness you are that a young kid from northern suburbs kicking the ball around could end up at a World Cup and scoring at a World Cup.
16: Irinkunda was born in Tanzania after his family fled war in their homeland of Burundi. They sought refuge in Australia while he was still a baby. The Northern Wolves spotted his talent at a young age, and he soon climbed through the local leagues to Adelaide United before hitting the world stage with German giants Bayern Munich and now English Championship side Watford.
19: You can do anything from anywhere, and I suppose it gives Australia one of those countries in the world where you have that opportunity that you can come here with nothing and end up playing for the country that you've moved to and be embraced.
16: Agostino Bavoni plays down his role in Irinkunda's early development. But Irinkunda's sister, Susanna Hamanyamana, tells a different story. She says he helped transport the family to games.
0: They also helped us, like, with our soccer fees when, like, you know, our parents couldn't afford it. And we're just so thankful. And that's why, like, we're so thankful for them, because if they didn't sacrifice all those things, you know, like, not that many people do that, and we're just so grateful for that.
16: While Irinkunda might be recognised on the global stage now, he still goes back to his roots. When he's in Adelaide, he meets up with other Burundian boys to train. 14-year-old Joshua says he didn't know his mum was expecting such a special guest when the star showed up.
20: It's really cool because, like, I was just cleaning up the room because she said that she had guests over. I asked who it was. She said, you'll see when they come. I said, okay. So after I finished cleaning, I walked through the hallway. I looked up and he's just right there. I was like, Nestri, how are you here?
16: Back at the club, training night has a new feeling of excitement and inspiration.
21: It's like so like surprising because I never knew that like a famous person played here. Mm-hmm. I just thought that this was just like a regular club.
22: Oh.
21: But now we're like actual like so cool. Because like we're like famous now.
24: Do you hope that maybe someone that you're playing with might be the next Nestri Irinkunda?
21: Mm-hmm. Yes.
25: Definitely.
26: All of us.
27: We're all dreaming.
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21: we're going to be the Matildas. We're going to be the new team.
28: Some of the juniors training at the Northern Wolves Football Club in Adelaide, speaking with reporter Sophie Holder. I bet they're going to have some early alarm clocks on Saturday morning to watch the game. Now, before we go, in finance, Wall Street stocks have slumped to end lower amid speculation the US Federal Reserve could hike interest rates. And oil is higher, Brent crude trading at $79.05 US a barrel. And that's AM for today. I'm Melissa Clark.
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34: Good morning. It's 8:30 this morning on ABC Alice Springs. In the next half an hour, we're going to be speaking about the Fonokiara CLP government extending the alcohol ban in town camps. That's in Aboriginal communities as well and on outstations. So the Minister for Alcohol Policy, Steve Edgington, has announced this morning. Now, those laws for dry communities were going to lapse at the start of next year in January 2027. They'll now be extended, it seems like. We don't know exactly for how long, but right now it looks indefinite as well. We'll be getting Dr. John Boffa's response on that as the spokesperson for the People's Alcohol Action Coalition as well. A bit close to 9 o'clock this morning, we'll be speaking and introducing you to a studying paramedic student right now. Now, alongside studying, she also works as an AMBO as well. Right now, though, she does love living in Alice Springs, but it is tough dealing with being abused physically and emotionally on the job as well, which happens quite frequently, sadly, here as well. Right now, though, it's 8:31, let's get the latest in news with Tori Ellis. Good morning, Tori.
35: Morning, Will. Northern Territory Police are calling for information after a 66-year-old woman died in Alice Springs overnight. Police say they responded to reports of a person not breathing in the Todd River near Tunks Road just before midnight and performed CPR on the unresponsive 66-year-old until paramedics arrived. Police say the woman was transferred to Alice Springs Hospital but was declared dead a short time later, with the cause of death still unknown. Police have declared a crime scene and are investigating the death and have urged anyone with information to contact them on 131 444. Veteran broadcaster Virginia Trioli has announced she's leaving the ABC to pursue new creative opportunities after 27 years at the national broadcaster. She's held numerous radio and television presenting roles, including founding anchor of News Breakfast on ABC TV, host of Mornings on ABC Radio Melbourne, and the most recently being the presenter of the TV series Creative Types with Virginia Trioli. Trioli says she's at the peak of her powers and is excited to deploy her skills on different projects. Her last day at the ABC will be June 26. Australians are being urged not to ignore the free bowel cancer screening kit arriving in their letterbox, with new figures showing the program is saving lives. New data from the Australian Institute of Health and Welfare shows bowel cancer deaths have nearly halved since the national screening program began in 2006. Australian Institute of Health and Welfare spokesperson Moira Hewitt says getting in early improves people's chances of survival. And in sport, Australia has thrashed Bangladesh by 9 wickets in Leeds to remain undefeated at the Women's T20 Cricket World Cup. A superb bowling performance from the Australians restricted Bangladesh to just 8 for 77 from its 20 overs. In response, Georgia Vole blasted 45 not out from just 32 balls to reach the target in just the 10th over. Australia now have 2 wins from 2 games and will next play the Netherlands on Saturday. And Will, that's the latest in news headlines for now.
34: They're doing much better than the men's, which is good to hear.
35: That's the way, isn't it? The women showing up, the men's. The Matildas do it to the Socceroos.
34: Big time. Yeah, absolutely.
35: Yeah. And Diamonds to the, well, I mean, it's not really a same comparable ground to the Kelpies, but...
34: What are the Kelpies? The men's netball team.
35: Men's netball team. Yeah, but in the men's netball team's defence, they haven't existed for very long and men's netball is still developing.
34: Did they do that opening dance before a match
35: while ago? They did. It received a lot of criticism. People were really mean and I don't like mean people.
34: Yeah, me neither. That is terrible. Hey, speaking of the netball, the Super League semi-finals are in a few days. So on the 21st, which is what, Sunday? I think so.
35: I need a calendar in front of them.
34: It is on actually the Sunday. The Melbourne Vixens will take on the Adelaide Thunderbirds. Mm. So the Vixens, your team?
35: Look, I really go for a lot of different teams. I don't like to have just one.
34: Whoever's winning?
35: No, I often go for the team that's losing because I want to go for the underdog and support them. And, you know, it's more fun than if they have a comeback and win. But I've said this before. Like, I don't really go for teams that much. I really enjoy the game itself. You know,
34: nice.
35: Like,
34: I like
35: the battles.
34: I think I do that for footy and I watch most of the games just because I like watching the footy. Doesn't matter who's playing.
35: I do have individual players that I like, though.
34: Yeah, that's a good way to do it.
35: Yeah.
34: I've got a mobile number here. We can ring the Vixens and tell them to come to Alice Springs.
35: Can we?
34: Seriously. It's a great idea.
35: Maybe I should send them a little cut-up of the little chat that we had before and say, hey, by the way, like, we'd love to have
34: this
35: you.
34: This is your official invite.
35: Yeah. Okay, I actually think I will do this. I will make this my commitment to your listeners. I'll see if we can get the Vixens here. I'll send an email.
34: Let's get the ball rolling.
35: Okay. All right. Send me that number, Will.
34: Thank you, Tori. I'll forward it. Could the Vixens come to Alice Springs? We're speaking about this because the Demons, they played their last game against the Giants. It doesn't have to be footy. Maybe that money could also go to another sport. Which team would you like to see? It could be the Vixens. It could be the New South Wales Swifts. It could be the Giants as well from the Super League netball. If you've got an idea, it could be a footy team as well, of course. Who should come and play in Alice Springs in their competition? 0487 99 1057. It's 25-9 on ABC Alice.
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34: I feel like we should talk a bit of weather right now. I haven't got that to you in a little while. A maximum of 31 today in Elliot, with a shower or two. For Tennant Creek, 27 degrees today. Similar, a shower or two. For Yindamu, a top of 20 degrees, partly cloudy. Alice Springs today, a max of 20 degrees as well, with cloud clearing. Maybe just looking outside. No, it looks pretty sunny. Looks like clouds have cleared. It's looking nice. And back to winter weather here in Alice. And for Yulara, a max of 17 degrees and partly cloudy as well. This morning now, we heard that the CLP government has released its plan to tackle problem drinking, which outlines its efforts to ensure community safety by addressing alcohol-related harms. The plan includes measures to ensure existing restrictions on alcohol in town camps will continue beyond 2027. Minister for Health and Alcohol Policy Steve Edgington released that this morning in a media release. The current interim alcohol protected area restrictions, which make it illegal to bring in, possess, consume, sell or supply alcohol in outstations, Aboriginal communities and town camps, were set to expire in January of next year. Dr. John Boffa is the spokesperson for the People's Alcohol Action Coalition. I asked him what was his response to this announcement.
3: Look, this is a monumentally important decision from the current government, which demonstrates their commitment to community safety and trying to do everything they can to prevent premature death and domestic violence. I can't speak too highly of what Minister Anderson has led here, but it's been ably supported by our local members. And so that's really significant that the government have acknowledged that this is such an important thing. On this program a few weeks ago, Minister Carr was celebrating the 20% decline in domestic violence that's happened here in Alice Springs. That decline has not happened in other parts of the territory. For instance, since the removal of floor price in Palmerston, there's been a 33% increase in domestic violence. So why are we seeing such an improvement here in this town and not in other regions and other parts of the territory? It's the combination of effective alcohol supply reduction and policing.
34: Do you have an indication on how long it's set to be extended for?
3: Look, I understand this will be indefinite. So basically it's making the alcohol protected areas continue as general restricted areas under the Northern Territory Liquor Act. General restricted areas remain in place unless the community successfully makes the case to the Liquor Licensing Commission to overturn it. So there, I

0: imagine and understand that this will be indefinite unless there's some case put forward to have it overturned.
1: What do you think the response will be for these extensions of grog restrictions? What do you think the response will be, or the impact will it'll have on town camps and in remote Indigenous communities?
0: Look, I think that we've seen as the minister herself said a few weeks ago, a very large reduction in domestic violence. We're talking about, hundreds of reduced incidents a month, and that will continue.

0: Parts of Central Australia had declared themselves dry through general restricted areas many years ago. They're not affected by stronger futures or the APAs. It's the town camps in Alice Springs that are primarily affected in some pockets or excisions in remote areas. So this will be celebrated, I think, by a large number of people. We've seen since the restrictions came in a 25% reduction in wholesale alcohol sales in this town, and that's why we're seeing such a big decline in domestic violence. But importantly, what we've got here is what people sometimes refer to as the threat of a good example. There's been a debate nationally about whether alcohol has an impact on domestic violence. Now, it is absolutely a cause. It's not the only cause. There are many other factors that cause domestic violence. But what we're seeing here is if you effectively address alcohol supply, you reduce domestic violence by even more than 20%. Now, that needs to be taken into the national strategy for reducing domestic violence in this country still does not mention alcohol and it does not mention trauma. There's now talk of including those things, but if we don't take alcohol seriously, even at a national level, then we're not going to get on top of the domestic violence problem. We've got to do other things. I accept that, but alcohol is a primary and important cause, and we're showing here in Central Australia the impact you can have in preventing domestic violence and reducing preventable deaths by taking supply reduction seriously. So this is a really significant development that the Territory government have now agreed to continue this themselves without the need for Commonwealth intervention. They've done it off their own back.
1: Can you walk us through the parameters of the ban itself and sort of the logistics around it? Look, I mentioned some of it in the intro, but how do you, what exactly does this ban mean for communities and town camps?
0: Look, it means that the town camps in Alice Springs continue to be areas where alcohol is prohibited. And so people living on the town camps will not be allowed to buy takeaway alcohol. And that's enforced by the pallies or the what now police on the outlets more than auxiliaries. There aren't many auxiliaries left at the moment, but that system means that takeaway alcohol can't be purchased. Now, having said that, and we know that's why that's one of the reasons we're seeing this big effect. I think it's important to say though that that does bring with it a problem of secondary supply. Now, although we've got a problem of secondary supply, we're still seeing an overwhelming benefit, a 25% reduction in wholesale alcohol sales, a more than 20% reduction in domestic violence, in spite of the problems we've got with secondary supply. But with secondary supply, we don't need to throw our hands up in the air and say, oh, what can we do about this? There are things we can do about that. One is volumetric limits on takeaway alcohol sales. What Coles and Woolworths have done that voluntarily. No other outlet in town has done that. The second thing that could be done, and the police have been wanting this for a very long time, is the data that's collected electronically. Every time we purchase takeaway alcohol, there's a record on the system of the purchase we've made. That data is destroyed overnight and it's not used. If that data was able to be used by police, they'd be able to determine the people who are regularly buying large volumes of takeaway, because they're the people that are selling it illegally in this town. They're not buying the alcohol from South Australia or Queensland. They're buying it here in Alice Springs, and they're buying large volumes regularly, and they're going around the town camps and selling it. So there's two ways we can address secondary supply in addition to regular policing of the town camps.
1: What evidence do you have on that? You're just talking about people with secondary supply. I mean, what evidence are you seeing around secondary supply?
0: Well, the evidence is the amount of alcohol on the town camps. I mean, it's illegal, it's not allowed to be there, but there's still alcohol being drunk on the town camps and being purchased. People are purchasing alcohol that they're not able to go to a shop themselves. Other people have to buy it for them and give it to them. And that's true for the people on the banned drinkers register. People on the banned drinkers register also are not able to buy alcohol for themselves and therefore are having other people sell alcohol to them, often at high prices, but sometimes even at fairly normal prices. And that system is what we mean by secondary supply.
1: Can we go back to 2024 when the Labor government, the then Labor government, let the intervention era on stronger futures alcohol restrictions lapse? What happened then?
0: That was actually 2022 when that happened,
1: Thank you.
0: about the middle of that year. Look, that was an unmitigated disaster. It was a social disaster for the town. It caused an enormous amount of harm. It caused premature death. And that was all something that Labor government were warned about by Aboriginal organisations. They let it happen. And unfortunately,

0: It also, in many ways, created a public image of Alice Springs that we're still trying to recover from. Like, we got national and international publicity about the level of harm, the level of crime, and that's affected our ability to get a workforce. I think it's really important now that we say that we're past that. We're back to being a very good place to come and live and work. And we need workers, we need health professionals, we need teachers, we need police, we need the essential workers to come back in numbers to this town. It's a great place to live and work. It's a great place to bring up children. And the problems that we had that were generated by the removal of Stronger Futures back in 2022, we're on top of. Although we do have we're still going to have tragedies from time to time because we've got very adverse social determinants that are still to be addressed. So I mean poverty, lack of education, unemployment, overcrowding, all those issues are still there. So supply reduction is making a difference in spite of very adverse social determinants. So when you've got that sort of adverse environment, we'll get tragedies from time to time. But that does not mean that overall there's been a very significant improvement in both domestic violence, but also a very significant health improvement for the Central Australian region for Aboriginal people. The gap is closing. It's closed 9 years for Aboriginal men, 5 years for Aboriginal women. That's significant as well. So we have to get those positive stories out, not just the negativity that we got when Stronger Futures was withdrawn.
1: Now we're speaking about publicity in 2022. Recently, the living conditions in town camps has come into the public spotlight around the country, where we've seen alcohol a part of it as well. You sort of talked and spoke, you touched on this, but what needs to be done now? What more can be done beyond these restrictions to improve use or behaviour around alcohol and living conditions in town camps?
0: Well, I think the most important social determinant, in my view, is education. Now, the federal government have invested $1 billion over 4 years, and that started more than 18 months ago to improve the education system. We've got to see that work. For the first time ever, Northern Territory schools are funded at minimum Gonski levels, and they're funded based on enrolment, not participation. So we should be able to get the teachers and the Aboriginal teachers and the programs in place to get kids to school. And that, of course, is a longer-term strategy that will take a generation to have an impact. But if we've got to get that right now. And unfortunately, at this point in time, I think the attendance in remote schools is the lowest it's ever been. It's about 27% of children attending 4 days or more a week. That is a social disaster that we have to address. So we've got the funds. We've got to get the workforce, which is why I'm talking about the importance of teachers coming back to this region. But I think that for me is the most important social determinant that has to be addressed. Then, of course, you have other issues along with overcrowding and more housing. There is investment going into remote housing, but not here in Alice. Public housing in Alice Springs is an unaddressed problem. The waiting list for public housing is more than 10 years. So these are things that, and employment, income, poverty in remote has got worse over the last 20 years. So these are big challenges, but we have seen a massive investment in the education system. And in many ways, I think that is the most important thing to get right, because we know that for every year of school attainment, there's a 1.9% reduction in all-cause mortality across that child's lifetime. So that is a very significant social determinant of health and a social determinant of alcohol and other drug use.
1: Dr. John Buffer, we'll leave it there. Thanks for joining us this morning.
0: Thank you.
1: Dr. John Buffer, the spokesperson for the People's Alcohol Action Coalition, speaking with me a bit earlier this morning. Your thoughts are always welcome on 0487 991 057, talking about this because this morning the CLP government have announced an extension to the alcohol ban in town camps and Aboriginal communities as well, which was set to expire at the start in January next year. It'll now not expire and continue on. Up next, we're going to be meeting a local paramedic who loves Alice Springs and living here, but is finding it difficult when paramedics are abused emotionally and physically as well. I think we need some music. Here's Crazy Love. It's Van Morrison.

0: Van Morrison this morning on ABC Alice Springs. Thanks for your text, Jasper, talking about the extending the policy isn't working, or it's not working. You're saying it's not policed properly as well. I think you're also referring to bottles and that have been seen, or you're saying littered around town camps. Now, again, that could be, as we were speaking about with Dr. John Boff, secondary supply. But thank you for your thoughts, Jasper. Sally saying something. You're saying something similar, Sally. Talking about town camps and, yeah, alcohol as well. Sally, you also said Dr. Boff at last, showing a bit of gumption. Texter ending in 259, good morning. You said, great guest. He's so right. Education is one of the keys. There are no quick problems or solutions for long-term problems.
1: Will Regan.
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0: Let me introduce you to a CDU paramedic student and Alice Springs resident, Monique George. She's in the home stretch of her studies, I know that feeling, while working in the field with St. John Ambulance Service for 3.5 years as a patient transport officer. In that time, she says she loves her job and she loves living here in Alice, but deals frequently with being abused physically and emotionally.
3: Look, I think every role comes with its challenges. I think due to the community engagement that we do here at St. John's, being on road and going into people's residents and their home environments, we're then open to the dangers of assault or, I guess, the unknown. So as a patient transport officer, and as the other paramedics would say as well, we've come across instances where we've been verbally, physically or even emotionally assaulted in some. That isn't necessarily what should come with the job, but unfortunately we experience that here, as do people elsewhere. It's something that I think we really need to improve, because it can be quite a deterrent for people to do the pre-hospital job.
4: What have been some of the situations that you've found yourself in?
3: And I think the main one for me personally would be verbal assault. So name calling, etc. My role as a healthcare professional is to provide health advice and then possibly treatment and transport. And in some scenarios, whether it's on my behalf or patient behalf, if there's a miscommunication around that, it can ruin rapport between me and patients. And then you see this dynamic change of aggression towards myself and other members of St. John's, which I think we see. As for physical assault, obviously we're a small workforce here in Alice Springs, and you hear the stories regarding physical assaults on our members, which is really quite disheartening. We've had multiple members physically assaulted and then have to be taken off work, and one even hospitalised a while ago. I think that even just hearing that supplies the opportunity for vicarious trauma for all of us and creates that insecurity around going into people's homes to help people. And I also want to preface that not necessarily are these patients the aggressive members. It can be family members or bystanders or spouse, etc. So I think that it's also important to recognise that having that community-wide knowledge around keeping our St. John members safe, I guess, is really important, and allowing us that safe environment to do our job.
4: What has specifically happened to you?
3: I've been verbally assaulted, so called names, which I won't repeat. And I've also
4: you can. What have you been called?
3: I've been called a white C. I've been called a bitch. I think a big one I've been spat at for, and you know, I'm trying to think of it to give you.
4: And in those situations, do you feel frightened?
3: Yeah, it also, I think a big thing that we don't talk about enough is obviously in that moment you feel frightened, but it also then impacts my treatment and my assessment of scenes in the future. And as I'm a fourth year paramedic student, I technically haven't actually started my career as a paramedic yet. I started my pre-hospital career, which I'm now starting into my paramed, with an idea that scenes are unsafe, which then affects my treatment and can actually be detrimental to patient outcomes.
4: What is St. John doing to help mitigate that risk for you?
3: I think St. John's as an organisation have always been aware of these issues we have, not only here in Alice Springs, but throughout the Greater Northern Territory. And there have been small implementations, such as self-defence training on our inductions when we first become employed. But in most recent times, we are now having not necessarily self-defence talks, but we're having training sessions regarding our mindset and how to create a safe environment and how to back ourselves and make sure that we're in a safe position when going into these scenes. means.
4: Has St John spoken to you about having cameras, having wanding, having any of those sorts of elements in your vehicles to help keep you safe?
3: Body-worn cameras have been a topic of discussion at St John's in recent times. They are being considered at the moment due to the high risk of assaults on paramedics at the moment. Whether those will be implemented, we'll see. We see them with police and, you know, that seems to work in good effect for them. But for us, necessarily, it's a whole different kettle of fish.
4: You need to think about patients' privacy as well.
3: Patient privacy, but also we have a different role to police. Our role is to build rapport and have that one-on-one connection with the patient to allow for trust into what we're trying to do. Whereas with police, they also are building that rapport, but they have multiple different scenes that they're attending. Ours will always be to treat someone. Theirs might be for different reasons, so it's not the same context.
4: Mark Squiz Squirrel has been here embedded with you for 2 weeks. Tell me about what he's been working with you and your colleagues to mitigate risk when you're on scene.
3: As I said to you before, we do self-defence training, so physical self-defence training upon induction with St John Ambulance, just as all other ambulance services will do with their staff as well. One training that kind of gets missed necessarily is safety mindset, which I think Squiz encapsulates quite well regarding how we approach a scene, who's on scene, how we can remove ourselves from that scene, but also just having that. Something Squiz said yesterday, which was really good, is like the job's not done until you're necessarily at home end of shift. You know, having that mindset around driving safely, having the patient in safe, making sure there's no other bystanders that can be a danger to you, etc. So he's allowing us to create new pathways in our mind when we're approaching these scenes and patients to change the hazards that we see currently.
4: What are some of the examples he's given you in terms of these global events that he has worked on that may not have initially seemed to be relevant, but then you kind of go, oh, that actually does make sense to me here working in Alice Springs.
3: Squiz is a very experienced man, and as we just spoke about, he's worked internationally with different organisations. And I guess at the start of the training, you do kind of think, well, how is that relevant to me? But by the end and by the time that you do reflect, you think, like, he's talking about how he's set up his vehicle, the decision makings that are made, and delegating the cognitive load between you and your partner when you're working. So I think that that's a big point for me. One of the strategies we spoke about this morning, just because it's on the top of my head, is on the way to a job, just the mention of approach. Are we both going to take all the gear in? Are we going to take a stretcher in? Or are we going to take our radios in? Assess what's happening. Have a listen for noises.
0: Monique George there, and Ambo. A paramedic, sorry. She's also working, yeah, with St John Ambulance here in town, speaking with Emma Haskin there, speaking about her experience and being called some pretty terrible things as well. Tomorrow we'll be hearing from Mark Squiz Squirrel as well. That'll come tomorrow. Right now, that's time for the news. Up next is Startline.
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6: Good morning, Darlene Jean Wong with ABC News. Northern Territory Police are calling for information after a 66-year-old woman died in Alice Springs overnight. Victoria Ellis reports.
7: Police say they responded to reports of a person not breathing in the Todd River near Tunks Road just before midnight and performed CPR on the unresponsive 66-year-old until paramedics arrived. Police say the woman was transferred to Alice Springs Hospital but was declared dead a short time later, with the cause of death still unknown. Police have declared a crime scene and are investigating the death and have urged anyone with information to contact them on 131 444.
6: The presidents of the United States and Iran have officially signed a memorandum of understanding aimed at ending the war and reopening the Strait of Hormuz. North America correspondent Lauren Day reports.
8: The agreement had been due to be signed at an official ceremony in Switzerland on Friday, but the White House and Iranian state media have confirmed it's been signed early. It comes days after senior US officials released the full text of the 14-point document. The MOU includes an immediate and permanent ceasefire on all fronts, including Lebanon, and says the Strait of Hormuz will reopen toll-free for 60 days, but leaves open the possibility that tolls could be imposed in the future. It reiterates Iran's commitment that it will not develop nuclear weapons, but leaves the key questions around the nuclear program to final negotiations. Lauren Day, ABC News, Washington.
6: Back home, the National Press Club says it'll investigate how activists were able to unfurl a protest banner behind One Nation leader Pauline Hanson during her address yesterday. A banner rolled down during the speech claiming Hanson opposed a pay rise for workers while taking a $100,000 pay rise for herself. Activist group Get Up have claimed responsibility for the stunt. Press Club director Andrew Probyn says there was a delay before he realised it wasn't part of the address.
9: Because it was slightly obscured, I had to kind of peek around to see what it was, and I realised, oh God. And then, of course, Pauline didn't refer to it, and then there was a bit of hurried action, and we realised that it was a stunt. Look, it is pretty poor, but it's a serious breach as well.
6: The Federal Infrastructure Minister says there's enough demand for both the Darwin ship lift and another similar maritime facility planned for Cairns in North Queensland. Tenders have gone out for a common user facility, including a ship lift in Cairns, in which the federal and Queensland governments have invested $387 million. Minister Catherine King says there's more than enough defence and civil maritime demand to justify both facilities.
10: No, there's room for both. I think that what we're actually seeing is a significant interest and uplift in the need for across the whole of Northern Australia for significant increase in maritime maintenance capabilities.
6: The Northern Territory Chief Health Officer says there's less than 10 new cases of respiratory diphtheria being recorded in the NT per week, a decrease from earlier in the year. The Territory has had an outbreak of the highly infectious disease, which had a resurgence earlier this year. Dr. Paul Burgess says in April, numbers were sitting at around 25 new cases per week, but they've since dropped.
11: We're seeing that come right down. We're seeing cases of respiratory diphtheria in single digits now. The numbers do bounce up and down a little bit. There's a long way to go in terms of eradicating this.
6: To sport, Queensland has squared Rugby League State of Origin series at one game each with an impressive 44-24 win in game two at the MCG before a record Origin crowd of more than 91,500. Down 12-8 at halftime, the Maroons produced a superb second half, crossing for six tries to set up a series decider in Brisbane on July 8. Queensland captain Cameron Munster was full of praise for his team after the disappointment of Game 1, where they surrendered a 20-point lead.
12: We always knew we had it in us. We've got so much belief in this group and this team, and I'm so proud that we got the job done tonight. Far out. How good's rugby league?
6: As in the weather today, a slight to medium chance of showers, increasing to a high chance and thunderstorms in the Simpson, Southern Barkly and Northern Tanami districts. Darwin, it's a shower or two, reaching a top of 31 degrees. Katherine, partly cloudy, a top of 33. Tennant Creek, a top of 27, and Alice Springs, cloud clearing, reaching a top of 20 degrees. 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
0: Good morning. It's 9:05. Top of the morning for us, for Emma and I. We'll give you a start line clue one in just a moment. Pretty happy with this one, not going to lie. I think it might bring out some wrong answers, but we'll find out. And we'll give that one to you soon. Good morning, Sue and Breitling. Thanks for texting in. Ending in 152 as well. I'll find your text. You just texted in Sue and Breitling. But I'll find what you said. Thank you, Sue. You said if the local council has body cameras, then can paramedics, or the paramedics should be able to have them as well. Interesting. Interesting point, Sue. I think it's been discussed before, but We're going to be talking or hearing from Mark Squiz Squirrel as well on his advice and what he was. He had a chat with local paramedics in St. John locally a little while ago. Be hearing what advice he gave to those paramedics as well when they're in the line of duty or they're frontline service and facing abuse that we heard there from Monique George mentioning before 9 o'clock as well. Barbara, good morning. You said Boffa sounded great and with positive news. That's Dr. John Boffa. Social change takes generations. Thanks for the interview. Well, thanks for the text, Barbara. That was talking about the alcohol policies for town camps and communities that have been extended beyond the start of next year. Tim from Beaumont, good morning. You said good old Van, still with us. He's a great, isn't he? He is a great musician. Has so much great music as well. Keep your texts coming through. If you'd also like to let me know, who would you like to see come and play the one AFL match we get here a year in Alice Springs on 0487 991057. I like this idea that Tory had in bringing the Vixens here to have netball in the centre and have one of the big Super League matches here. I think that's a pretty good idea. Maybe we can have that alongside some AFL as well. Before we get into start line this morning, Elliot's getting up to 31 degrees today with a shower or two. Tennant Creek up to 27 with a shower or two. Yindamu, a maximum of 20 degrees, partly cloudy, getting a little bit colder tomorrow and throughout the week. Alice Springs with a max of 20 today. Cloud clearing, you heard in the news. Yeah, it looks pretty clear right now. I don't know if more rain will come. Things are sticking around a max of 17 for the rest of the week as well in Alice. And Yulara, 17 today, and partly cloudy as well. But it's time for business. Let's get stuck in.

0: Emma Haskin, good morning.
1: Good morning.
0: Have you heard this clue yet?
1: Have I? I'm not sure.
0: No, I don't know. I don't think you have, to be honest. It's 2.1 seconds.
1: I heard people talking about it potentially in the office yesterday. Don't worry. Hold your horses.
0: It was good.
1: It'll be all right.
0: No, I'm just saying I'm getting excited because it was all the talk yesterday in the office and everyone was having a go. We went through about three drafts before we arrived to this one.
1: Well, it's interesting because I heard someone singing something. I went, oh, that's that. And they went, yes, correct. But I don't know if that's what you've landed on. So it'll be interesting.
0: Okay, I don't reckon there's not much really to work with here, but see how you go. Okay. Listening closely.
1: No, it's a different song.
0: There were a few floating around. I'm glad we've got the right one.
1: Well, you've got the right one. I have no idea.
0: You don't know?
1: No idea.
0: Okay.
1: I might have an idea now.
0: Okay, I'll play it again. This might help. Ready? Oh, where's it going? That's the question.
1: I find this so difficult.
0: Answer that
1: because,
0: door.
1: Well, yes. Well, there's the door. I'm not sure if anyone else is in the office at the moment. Turns out
0: you can hang that up. Yep. Bit of ambience. Give it a go. There's 2 points up for grabs, yeah.
1: Can I give a suggestion? Or not
0: no,
1: yet?
0: No way. No, you can't do that.
1: But then we can play it.
0: No. We have to wait a whole hour.
1: Right.
0: People can mull over it or think about it. Ed says, in regards to sports and bringing sports here to town, let's bring the Big Bash. Ed, not a bad idea.
1: That's a great idea. I like Tori's idea of some netty, though.
0: I also like the netty. We've got the facilities, wouldn't you say, for netty, indoors and outdoors. Over by Ross Park. We definitely have the facilities. Ed's got a great idea in bringing the Big Bash. We'd have it at Traeger, obviously. There are lights. You could...
1: That's a great idea. We have had a test here. I've been to a test here where we saw the English team play. Like, was it a test? It must have been a test. They're wearing whites. So, yeah.
0: It would have been an exhibition match.
1: Yeah. It would have been an exhibition test.
0: When was that?
1: Oh, gosh. Okay.
0: Right.
1: 12, 13, 14, 15 maybe?
0: 15.
1: My son was very little, so I'm just going on the basis of his birth year.
0: See, I wish they brought something like that back. A test would be amazing.
1: It was so good.
0: Big Bash seems realistic.
1: Jasper, come on. That's the theme song.
0: Jasper, that's the theme song. We played seconds of that.
1: It gets me every time,
0: It's not Start Me Up by the Rolling Stones. Here is the clue, though. You got to think about where it's going next. That'll help. Very good. And I love the idea of the netball happening, so we'll keep in touch with Tori about
1: that. I think we should actually call the netball and say, would you come here? Let's invent some story. No, we don't do that.
0: Footy's not for everyone, and we recognise that. Netty has such high participation, as we heard, here in the centre, so that's a good idea.
1: We've got a lot. Can I save them?
0: No, let's save them. Please, let's save them. Right. Very good. Yep. Okay, we'll talk later.
1: Yep.
0: Okay, we've got to be careful, but... Texter ending in 516, try again. Tim from Beaumont, you're still working it out. And Bruce, that is wrong, Bruce. You got to try again. I'll give it to you one more time before we play some music. Here's clue one. There's 2 points up for grabs. If you're smart enough, give it a go. Who is it? Who sings it? And what's the song on 0487 99 1057. Some familiar faces getting it right here this morning as well. Here's some thinking music. It's the Baby Animals.

Baby Animals, one word. On ABC Alice Springs this morning, it's 9:15. Steve from the West, I reckon you're on the right track, and so are you, Neil. This one, I had a... I'm going to be careful here, but I had a hard time working out the artist. I could think of the song. Here's the clue. Right, who's that? And what song is that as well? 0487 991057. There's 2 points up for grabs in Startline this season, which is a very close one as well, at the very top. A bit later, at a closer to 10 this morning, we're going to be chatting with Kenny Vowles. We'll be talking about AFL. We'll discuss, of course, the Demons leaving and having played their last match against the Giants. Now, I'm going off what the Minister for Tourism said here yesterday in estimates, saying the Demons have played their last match. Part of this question is also, are they do a bit of work around down at La Ginger Porter as well, Santa Teresa. Well, I think in terms of also watering the oval there, we know the posts are from the G. It'd be interesting to see if the funding is still there and if that will continue as well. And we'll keep a close eye on that too. We're also going to be speaking with Martha, or she's known as Nyakong Ruben, and she's from South Sudan. I would say she's a refugee, but she's now an Australian. It is the National Refugee Week this week. We are a refugee welcome zone, one of 178. So we are, that's us here in Alice Springs as a local government area. Just quite amazing. We've welcomed 1 million refugees since the end of World War II. We'll be talking to her and hearing about her story as well for National Refugee Week. Let me give you that clue once more, though. This will probably be one of your last chances to get it. Here's clue one. You can give it a go. What song is that? On 0487 991057 this morning. It's 17 past 9.

0: the Eagles this morning. Life in the fast lane. I think people still struggling with the clue a little bit. We're getting a good amount of wrong answers. Tim from Beaumont, I reckon, give it another crack. This is the last time you'll hear it. It's clue one. Okay, that's the last of it. Now, if you know what that is, just text it through on 0487 991057 if you want 2 points in the start line season.
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0: Did you know that over 1 million refugees have decided to call Australia home since the end of World War II? Alice Springs is celebrating National Refugee Week as one of the nation's refugee welcome zones. On Tuesday, I spoke with Applejack Bia, the manager of MISCA, or Multicultural Services of Central Australia. She shared her story of resilience living in a refugee camp and moving to Bondi. Today, we're speaking with Nya Kong Ruben, and she joins me in the studio as well. She's from South Sudan. Good morning, Nya Kong.
3: Good morning, Will.
0: Thank you for joining us this morning. What does this week mean for you, I suppose, it being the National Refugee Week?
3: It reminds me of where I come from as a refugee back in Kenya. So, and how we used to celebrate it. I don't know whether that has to be something that has to be celebrated in Australia, but back in the refugees camp in Kenya, we gathered as a many multicultural communities, refugees that has been hosted back in Kenya, through dance, music, and share your country heritage.
0: Tell me about that in the camp when you'd all get together and maybe share stories and dance together. What did that look like? What was that like?
3: It was so much fun. It brings people together, showcase their cultures. So I think there were a lot of different refugees background back in Kenya. So Sudanese, South Sudanese, Burundi, other parts of Africa. And then this is a big event that hosted by United Nations and all the refugees background are invited to showcase their cultures. And yeah, through dance and music and speech and narrating where they came from.
0: Take me through. And how old were you then? What was it like living in the camp?
3: That time I was a teenager. So I grew up in Kenya. And I participate in those, making dramas, either through the school or the community. I was quite active in running those activities with youth.
0: Yeah.
3: Youth engagement through the community.
0: Yeah. And where were you before being in Kenya?
3: So was born in South Sudan, but due to the civil war, my family flew to Kenya. So not just my family, a lot of South Sudanese flew to neighboring countries due to the civil war that's happened between North Sudan and South Sudan. And then this is when we find ourselves in Kenya. So first of all, my parents, they came. We were split due to the war and I left in Ethiopia with my auntie. And then later on in 2004, I joined my family when they found out their location.
0: Where did you join them? Is this now, we're talking about in Australia?
3: No, back in Kenya.
0: Okay.
3: Like 20 years ago.
0: What do you remember? That's a while. What do you remember being young and moving around from country to country at that time? And what was your memory being so young? Do you still have small memories from that time?
3: Of course. It's quite challenging, but also it's a profound experience for me. I got to learn other languages. So I started my education in Kenya, so where I had a chance to learn English and also speak Swahili, the Kenya national language. And through those experiences, we experienced drama, being separated from your home country, from the extended family members. And then you'll find yourself in a situation where the security is not that enough, since you are living in a country that is not you from. So we experience things like discrimination, prejudice, and all sort of things within refugees themselves and from the country at large.
0: What was the process like and how much effort did it take for you and your family to successfully make the trip or be allowed to come to Australia from Africa?
3: Whoa, it was a very long time and it was our daily prayer to get to Australia.
0: Was so, Australia always the country in mind?
3: Yes, Australia and United Nations. United States or Canada. These are the countries that we primarily know that's hosted a lot of refugees, families before we came. And that time when in 2009, our family was selected by Australia government to be resettled here. and it was a great news. But guess what? Mm. The wait was very long.
0: How long? So 2009, you find out you will get to go to Australia. How long did you have to wait until you actually could go?
3: So we did some sort of interview to find out how we got here and why we're coming to Australia. Like, we have to, our story have to be critical and different from the rest, because since that time, South Sudan was making a progress to become a nation. So there was a peace agreement, and the expectation is that refugees can return back to the country.
0: But yeah, people could stay and move back home.
3: Yeah, but we have to come up with a distinctive history why we can't go home.
0: What was it about your story that you were chosen to be able to come to Australia?
3: I don't even remember, because that was entirely the parents.
0: Yes, that was all their work, and you were just hanging around.
3: So the parents. So I just know the experience. They have to elaborate that they cannot go back to the country because of their safety and the children. Mm. And then we were interviewed by a lovely Australian lady called Joanna, and she said, "Good luck. I wish I would meet you in Australia." And then 5 years later, that was 2009, we had waited until 2013 to get to Australia. It was a long wait.
0: And were you in a camp that whole time, in a refugee camp?
3: In a refugee camp. Of course, we have a very limited travels around the country in Kenya.
0: What was it like when you found the news that you were actually going to go over, and what was the journey like to Australia?
3: We were very excited. We were happy that we will start a new life. Of course, we had family that moved to Australia, and you can see the lovely life they lived here. They support the other families that left home. They send money. Of course, you will know, obviously, that side is a greener pasture.
0: And how did you end up in Alice Springs then?
3: So I've been in Melbourne for 5 years. First of all, we were in Geelong, and I think we made a lot of movements within the country, especially around Melbourne. So we were in Geelong, we moved to Ballarat, and then we moved to Melbourne. So just around to find the employment and accommodation. Mm. I come from a very big family. I'm one of the 8 children.
0: Wow.
3: Yeah. Mekong. So that time none of my parents were working, so as I wasn't working. And to find a rental problem was very challenging. So we had applied for public housings, and our application was accepted. We were assessed and given a 5-bedroom in Narrawarren South in Melbourne.
0: Yeah.
3: And this is when we moved to Melbourne in 2014. That time, this is when I had my first child.
0: Okay.
3: Yeah.
0: And then you've moved to Alice Springs for a job as well?
3: Yeah. So I moved to Alice Springs for a job. So in Melbourne, it's quite hard. So the experience that you haven't worked, because, you know, I haven't worked, did a paid job back home back in Kenya, to start everything here in Australia. So they require a decent work experience, which was very challenging. So I did my diploma in early childhood education and care. And I got employment as soon as possible because I had a connection.